0: based on a common type of fainting caused by sudden drops in heart rate and blood pressure. Researchers say the watch could predict episodes up to 5 minutes in advance. How handy would that be? Instead of just falling over, you can get yourself to a seat, right? The goal is to get you to sit down before or get help before you collapse or you get injured. The system used heart rate data and AI to look for warning patterns. Samsung says the watch was about 85% accurate in testing. So keep in mind, this is not a consumer feature just yet. It's in the research stage, but seeing this kind of research in the past, it almost always continues to like an actual feature. It almost always ends up being an actual feature on the watch. But that's amazing. And we already know these watches can do fall detection, irregular heart rate alerts. But I think these watches are just becoming essential. They're just so handy because they're telling people all kinds of stuff in advance. And you know, they haven't gotten the blood glucose stuff just yet. But once they can do that, non-invasive with the blood glucose monitoring, that's going to be huge. Because there's so many people out there that still have to wear one of those patches, still have to have, you know, have the prick. That's going to change things in a big way. I know the little patches work with the watch, but once the watch can do the sensing by itself, that's going to be big. 888-RICH-101. Coming up next, we're going to talk about wireless charging for your phone, the ins and outs.
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0: Welcome back to Rich on Tech. Rich DeMuro here, hanging out with you, talking technology. 888-RICH-101-888-742-4101. We'll get to the phone lines. We'll get back to the phone lines in just a moment. But first, got a guest to talk about wireless charging, the thing that I've been doing for a very long time with my phone, but it's getting better. Paul Strusaker is here. He is the CEO of the Wireless Power Consortium. Thanks for joining me today.
1: Thanks for having me, Rich.
0: All right. Pleasure. So let's start with okay, so you call this stuff Qi, like it used to be called Qi charging. Now it's Qi 2, right? QI, which is the terminology. So first off, where did that come from and explain what that means?
1: Well, so Qi is actually the Chinese symbol for energy. So we've played off it. We also have a kitchen standard coming out called Qi, K-I, but it was a play off of the Chinese a Chinese symbol for energy. And so that's how it became Qi when it started off. And it was very helpful because we really wanted to build a lot of infrastructure in China as well as the rest of the world. The technology was really started out of Europe and then evolved out of all places, New Zealand. The University of Auckland was a big developer of the technology. So anyway, it was a great term to coin and we used it. And we've got, you know, a lot of trademark capability around that. And that's always nice when you're in the business of consumer electronics.
0: Yeah. Well, it's kind of like, you know, with Bluetooth, I mean, when you have a good brand, you know, like a good name, like for something, like you can say wireless charging, but Qi just sounds cool. And it always has been very mysterious to me what that meant, but, and also pronouncing it because it's spelled QI. So it's like,
1: right. Everyone says Qi. Yeah. And it's like, that's Qi.
0: Okay. So explain first off, like what is it? Like, you know, we all have like these wireless chargers. We put our phones on. Are those all using the standard? And explain like how that works.
1: So it is an international standard. It's used essentially in almost every cell phone. Most of your earbud charger units sit on a Qi charger. It's an evolution, just like, you know, you have Wi-Fi 5, Wi-Fi 6, Wi-Fi 7. Well, Qi 2 is an evolution of the original Qi standard. And it was very basic at the time. It started off at 5 watts and went to 15. And the old standard allowed a lot of different kinds of coils. It's a magnetic charging, right? It transfers energy through magnetic coupling, which is, you know, it's pretty straightforward.
0: Straightforward. The good news is I still can't figure out what that means. Like how the heck can my phone just charge when I lay it on this coil? But I know that's for the smart people to figure out.
1: Well, it's really easy. When current runs through a wire, it generates an electric field. It electric field. That's called the right-hand rule. If you make a bunch of coils, it creates a magnetic field between them. And another coil can just take that energy. One can give energy. One can take energy. And as long as it's not metal, you know, like steel or anything else, passes through wood, passes through glass, passes through just about everything.
0: Oh, wow.
1: So it's just a really cool thing to do. And if, you know, obviously one day it's going to lead to a closed phone. And I'm sure we'll talk more about that later. But it's just a great way to transfer energy. And the big thing, the difference is the old Qi was not as efficient. It's maybe 60% efficient. The new Qi is about 85 to 90% efficient. So very little lost, very little heating. You know, lost energy always generates heat in everything you do. That's why if you're using your cell phone a lot, your screen a lot, suddenly your cell phone's warm. It's because of you know, the more you work with electricity, the more heat it gives off. So it's very, very, so first of all, it's very efficient. And that's good because let's face it, there are 2 billion Qi units sold this year between chargers and phones. And, you know, a little bit of energy lost by billions of units is, you know, that's a lot of energy thrown away. And you know, everyone's all about efficiency. So it's a big step up in efficiency.
0: So what should people look for when they're buying either, you know, a phone or a device that charges their phone wirelessly? What should someone look for to make sure they're getting the best?
1: The Qi 2 logo. So there's a requirement that our products, not except for cell phones mark them in their pages, but there's a requirement for all transmitters to be marked with Qi 2. And to explain, you know, what power level they're at, because it's 15 watts, 25 watts, and we're now working on our 50 watt version of it. So just look for, it's like, look for the union label, look for the Qi trademark. And it's a good sign of the fact you have quality. The other thing is you can go to our website, Charged with Qi, and it will show you a list of all the devices that that are compliant and have been approved. If you want to check that out, if you're really that interested.
0: Oh, I am.
1: And so the really important thing is we have a very strong compliance program, and all of that is because I think every consumer device right now suffers from knockoffs of anything, knockoff cables, knockoff batteries. And there's all these things. They're pretty dangerous. So, you know, when people knock things off, it's dangerous. And that's the second part of Qi 2. Qi 2 has authentication. So there's chips, encryption chips between the chargers and the transmitters that do a handshake and make sure, like, hey, I'm an approved device. Hey, I'm an approved device. Let's go full power. And that's really important. That makes sure that if you do get a counterfeit device, it will either not work or it'll work at a very low power so that you could never be harmed. So, I mean, I think our idea there has always been about making sure these Qi devices are absolutely safe. The last thing is these Qi markings and everything else, we do something called enforcement. It turns out we use powerful AI, and we work with a company called Core Search, and they can look at images and they can look at all the data that somebody puts up in an e-advertisement. And if you're a counterfeiter, it can pull them down. It can pull them down in China on JD.com and Amazon all around the world. So the other thing we're doing is we're looking at 2 million internet advertisements a year, and we're removing 10 to 20,000 fake counterfeit device advertisement every month.
0: Wow.
1: And that's really one of the great things about a standard, right? We have the scale of the largest consumer electronics companies in the world: Apple, Samsung, Philips, Huawei, Xiaomi, you know, global, you know, China, outside of China, you know, everywhere. And that allows us to have all those players work and make sure we have security features and everything else that are global. And that's believe it or not, that's my job, getting those big guys to agree to do something, right? I always tell some people, I'm the highest paid babysitter you've ever met, because my job is just herding cats and making people agree to do things together.
0: Yeah, so, and I understand that, because especially when you have Apple on board, I mean, that in itself is no easy feat. So what I'm hearing is, number one, if I have an older charger and my phone is charging slow, or an older wireless, it might be because it's got the old standard, not the new standard. And number two, these things are pretty safe because they do have this standard. I mean, even though they're wireless charging, you're saying they're pretty safe, and they go up to 25 watts now, which is still slower than plugging in a phone, but it's much more convenient and it's everywhere. So that's the other nice thing.
1: It is.
0: You mentioned that phones may become portless. I thought that was pretty interesting. So because we're all doing wireless, and I know, you know, the ports on phones are down to one anyway, do you think that's going to go away at some point?
1: That Type-C plug-in is the biggest reason that phones fail. People snap them off or damage them, and it's one of the largest costs of poor quality for all these cell phone vendors. I know they're working on it. The real question is there's sort of it's like a comfort factor, like a baby has to have a blanket or a binky. People have been so used to them, you know, they're trying to figure out if we make it cordless, because then you can never have any more earbuds that are connected. You know, everything has to be wireless when you do it. So there's a real question around, does that become a high-end feature to start? And then as like anything, the high-end phones get these really new features that eventually make their way down. I suspect in 2 or 3 years, at least one, if not more, cell phone companies are going to make the leap to cordless. And, you know, just think of all the things that it changes, like waterproofness and all these other things you can do. Wouldn't it be great to take your iPhone or Samsung phone and go into a pool? At least if you don't go more than a meter, you could just shoot pictures. Yeah. I think that'd be the greatest thing in the world, right?
0: Yeah, there'd be a lot of advantages to that. All right, we've got about a minute left. I'm curious, you mentioned the Qi kitchen. Is that how you say it? Qi?
1: Yeah, Qi, okay. The kitchen.
0: So you've got kitchen standard. So we're going to get wireless in more places, huh?
1: We are. And what's really cool is we're coming out with the under-the-counter standard, and basically any kitchen counter you can put a transmitter in, and it can transfer up to 2.2 kilowatts, right? So you can do air fryers, anything. It will turn everyone's island to have multiple hotspots on it. And, you know, think about how they'll free up and clean up your kitchen. So foodies are going to love Key. And like anything, it'll start out being expensive and then it'll go everywhere, just like you saw Qi go everywhere. So we're very excited about it. We're going to see a big launch next year at the German trade show in Berlin. The Consumer Electronics Trade Show in Berlin is where we think a bunch of models are coming out with a bunch of manufacturers. I can't say who, but they're all the biggest names, and most people know the name brands.
0: Okay. All right. That's IFA, I'm guessing, right, out there?
1: Yeah.
0: IFA. I've been once. All right. Paul Strusaker, we're going to leave it there today, CEO of the Wireless Power Consortium. The website is chargewithqi.com, chargewithqi.com, if you want to look into more of these modern chargers and all the standards they've got going on there. Paul, thanks for joining me today.
1: Thank you. Have a good day.
0: All right. 888-RICH-101, 888-742-4101. Back after this with more of your calls and emails.

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0: Welcome back to Rich on Tech. Rich DeMuro here. I got an email yesterday from someone. They said Canva was hacked. No, it's Canvas. Canvas is an online learning platform used by thousands of colleges and schools. They were hit by a major cybersecurity attack. Schools across the country suddenly lost access to assignments, grades, class materials. Hit a lot of schools during finals week. Harvard, Berkeley, UCLA, Duke, Penn, Columbia, all kinds of schools. And this hacking group, which has made the round, Shiny Hunters, claim responsibility. So these schools, I guess they saw a ransom message saying, you got to contact us or have this data leaked. So the Canvas parent company, that's called Infrastructure, they say hackers accessed data, including names, email addresses, student ID numbers, messages between users, but they did not get passwords, socials, or any financials, which is a good thing. But here is the problem we're seeing. And you know this if you have a mailbox, because I'm getting one of these pretty much every month where it says, oh, one of our vendors has been hacked, and so all of your information was leaked. Oh, okay. We were not hacked, but our vendor was. Okay, well, this is the problem. Every company nowadays uses vendors to store our information. And if those vendors, like let's say you do business with a big company that you trust. Okay, fine. Well, they're doing business with another company for all the back end stuff, right? The customer databases, relationship databases, all your personal information. What about that company? And that's what keeps happening over and over. Is these hackers are targeting these vendors, these software providers, these service providers, and they work with these giant companies that have massive databases, and so everyone is in trouble. So while you may trust your health insurance company, well, I have to give them my info, right? Because they provide my health insurance. Well, they have other companies that they work with, and if those companies are tricked into getting hacked, well, next thing you know, your information is out there. And that's what happens pretty much every month at this point. You get one of these little letters in the mail. It's like a little postcard. It's like, oh, we're offering you 1 year of free credit reporting, credit monitoring. Oh, thank you. But all my information's out there. Okay. Anyway, hackers say the breach could affect nearly 9,000 schools. Schools are now warning students to watch for phishing emails and scams because, of course, all this stolen data can now be used for identity theft and social engineering attacks. That's the thing. They use this data against us once it's out there. And once it's out there, it's never coming back. Let's go to Chad in Los Angeles. Chad, what's up?
1: Hey, Rich. How are you today?
0: I'm doing well.
1: Good. So I'm here in LA. I'm listening to you on our local KFI, 640 AM.
0: Nice.
1: And I've got a question about my 13-inch MacBook Pro, which is about 11 years old, and that makes it about, I think, the age of the dinosaurs when it comes to laptops.
0: Yeah. Well, hey, it's a testament to how well it's worked for this long.
1: That's true. That is true. So over the past couple of years, I've had to replace a couple different compartments here and there. I can't even upgrade anything past Catalina because it's so old.
0: Oh,
1: but the
0: wow.
1: issue I'm having right now is when I'm trying to turn it on, I'm getting the gray screen. It's got the Apple icon with the load bar, and it's loading, but it never makes it all the way to the end. It just stays there 15, 20, even 30 minutes, and it just never continues to load. So I can't get to my home screen. I can't get to anything. So I was wondering if there's any workaround that I can do at home to reboot the system. I've done the hold the key, wait for a couple minutes, start it up again, and it's the same thing over and over. So I don't know if I can do anything at home to put this on life support until I get a new MacBook Pro. What are your thoughts?
0: Sounds like it's a hard drive issue to me. Do you have this stuff backed up?
1: It's on the iCloud.
0: Okay, so if your stuff is backed up, then I would just format the drive and reinstall the operating system and see if that works. If it doesn't, then you know this thing is done. The drive is done.
1: Okay.
0: I mean, you could also, is this a computer where you could replace? I don't know if it's worth spending money on a new drive, to be honest, especially with how expensive they are right now. So I would say if you try to reinstall the operating system and that does not work, then it's time for a new computer. If you can reinstall the operating system and it boots up, then you probably just bought yourself another year of, use of this thing. But it is.
1: I'm basically calling myself Dr. Frankenstein, and this is now my creature.
0: Yeah, well, you've made some repairs on it, it sounds like. So, but this thing has served you well, but it sounds like it's something with the hard drive. I'm guessing, is this a solid state drive or is this an old school, like, standard drive?
1: I believe it's old school standard. Okay. I haven't replaced the drive.
0: Yeah. So, I mean, look, you know, if you want to spend money on a drive and try to put it in there, I'm not sure if that's a replaceable drive in this model, but if it is, you could do that, but that's going to cost you a couple hundred bucks minimum because drives are so expensive right now. That's number one. But I would just try to reinstall. Can you get to the utility screen on this Mac where you can reinstall from the, oh, it may not work.
1: It never gets past the gray screen with the Apple loading icon. It just stays there.
0: Well, there is we got to boot up to Apple utility screen. There is like a utility screen that, you know, you can start up to. Have you done, on an Intel, I'm guessing this is Intel based Mac. Command R. Have you done that?
1: No, I haven't.
0: Okay. So that will get you to the recovery system screen. And so once you get to that screen, you might be able to reinstall the operating system right from there. So
1: Okay. That's
0: what I would try first, and I'll link this up on the website. The other thing is you can make a drive to, basically you need a flash drive. You would install the software on there to just kind of boot up to the flash drive and then just install the software right on there. And that would, reinstall the operating system. And the website, the software I like for that is called Disk Drill from Clever Files. And That's what I used. It makes it really, oh. Well, hold on. You need another system to make this drive. Do you have access to another system?
1: No, that's okay. The only system I have.
0: Okay, then you may have to just rely on the recovery. So try that. I'll put the link on the website. Try the recovery. This is an old computer, but it may work. And again, when you start up your computer, it's the Command R, and it will bring up the recovery window, and you can see if you can reinstall the operating system from there. If not, you know, you can always bring it to an Apple store, see what they say. They'll probably push you to a new computer, that's for sure. Chad, thanks for the call. 888-RICH-101, 888-742-4101. Another hour in the books. 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
9: President Trump doesn't like it. He rejected Iran's response to the U.S. peace plan, posting online this afternoon, "It's not acceptable." Fox's Alex Hogan at the White House.
10: Still no deal. President Trump confirming that he had received the latest response, writing this on Truth Social. He said, "I've just read the response from Iran's so-called representatives. I don't like it. Totally unacceptable. Thank you for your attention to this matter." Iranian state media announced that Iran had sent its response through a Pakistani mediator. Amid efforts to secure a deal, Secretary of State Marco Rubio and Presidential Envoy Steve Witkoff met with Qatar's prime minister and the foreign affairs minister, and that meeting taking place in Miami. The ongoing war will likely loom over conversations that will take place during President Trump's visit to China this upcoming week.
9: Iranian state TV says that Tehran rejected the U.S. plan as surrender, demanding war reparations, an end to sanctions, and the release of frozen Iranian assets. The last Americans on the Hansa virus-affected cruise ship are on their way back to the U.S.
11: As of this afternoon, Spain's health minister said 94 of the ship's roughly 150 passengers are now off the ship. Video captures some of the first evacuations, showing people wearing personal protective equipment from head to toe. Small boats took these passengers to the shore, where Spanish officials said a strict process kept the evacuees away from the public. Health officials said none of the passengers were showing symptoms of the flu-like hantavirus, but the French prime minister said one of France's repatriated citizens developed symptoms on a flight home.
9: Fox's C.B. Cotton says the 17 U.S. citizens are on a plane headed for Nebraska at this time. And nearly 200,000 people in Southern California felt shaking after more than 350 earthquakes rattled Imperial County Desert over the weekend. 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
15: Temperatures being 30 degrees above average.
12: 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Just click listen, then swipe right and hear the latest news updates on your time. 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
9: Federal investigators are still looking into the accident at Denver International Airport Friday night when a Frontier Airlines plane struck and killed a pedestrian.
16: Frontier Flight 4345 was taking off from Denver, bound for Los Angeles. Here's what one passenger says he saw and heard.
17: A loud boom first, and then the explosion happened, and then saw the flames come out, came right into the window, and just black smoke emanating and coming, permeating throughout the whole cabin.
16: The pilots brought the plane to a stop. All 224 passengers and 7 crew members were evacuated. 12 people on the plane reported minor injuries, and 5 were transported to local hospitals. Airport officials say they checked the fence line after the incident, finding it intact, and they'll be conducting a perimeter security analysis in the coming days to see if any changes need to be made.
9: Fox Business's Max Gordon in Los Angeles. And officials say the person got over that fence and onto the runway in about 2 minutes. No name released on the person. The Virginia Supreme Court Friday struck down a redistricting plan that was designed to help Democrats gain four House seats. Republican Congressman Richard Hudson of North Carolina praises the ruling and tells Fox News,
18: "This unconstitutional power grab that the politicians in Virginia attempted, the court blocked it, and the people are the real winners."
9: And state Democrats say they would appeal the ruling. Virginia residents had already voted to approve those new congressional maps. And Abraham H. Foxman, who was a forceful advocate for American Jews as the national director of the Anti-Defamation League for nearly three decades, has died. He was 86 years old. The Anti-Defamation League said in a statement they deeply mourn his loss of the long time.
19: When was the last time you woke up actually feeling rested or got through the day without feeling stressed out? Yeah, over 50% of adults say they'd feel better if they got more sleep, and stress is often the biggest barrier. 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
20: 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You can get weather anytime 24/7 at WTAG.com.

0: 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Rich DeMuro here, hanging out with you, talking technology. 888-RICH-101, 888-742-4101. 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In the show notes today, if you're just joining, we talked about this great new website that helps you book travel. If you want to find the cheapest days to fly somewhere, the best way to fly somewhere, ideas for flying somewhere, or just all your options, it's called Mindtrip Flights. Mindtrip.ai/flights. I'll put the link in the show notes, episode 173. It is my new favorite, right up there with Google Flights. It's just incredible. Really, really good. The website is Mindtrip Flights, mindtrip.ai/flights. I think Bobo is going to go plan a trip. We had a caller earlier. Chad was asking about the volume on the soundbar. Got a couple of emails, including from Richard in Oceanside, said consider ZVox. I've used it for 9 years. It does a great job enhancing voice over the background sound. And I looked up the website, and basically, it is these soundbars are made specifically to help you hear. Helps people hear TV dialogue more clearly, especially those with hearing loss. So the company is ZVox, ZVOX.com. I have not tested these. It's the first I'm hearing about these, but apparently people do like them. If you're looking for audio that you can understand. And we all know when you're watching, no matter what your setup is, I don't know what the deal is, but it's like, why is it so tough to hear what people are saying on TV? I mean, I know we watch and listen with the captions on. It's just easier. I mean, we have kids and like people running around the house and stuff like that, but like, you know, it's just so much easier. You can understand what people are saying. Seems like that's like the most muffled part of any programming. I'm looking at the pricing on these. $350, $250, $200, $100, $50. Okay, so price is pretty reasonable. ZVox.com, I'll put that on the website as well. Speaking of pricing, Nintendo says the price of the Switch 2 is going up. It's getting a $50 price hike in the U.S., going from $450, which, by the way, was already kind of expensive, to $500 starting September 1st. Nintendo says the increase is due to, quote, market conditions and the, quote, global business outlook. But, of course, we all know that prices are going up on memory chips. There's also tariffs. Those could be behind this price increase. Data centers, AI data centers are gobbling up everything. All the hard drives, all the RAM, everything, all the energy. So if you like chatting on your chatbot, that's why all the prices are going up. Anyway, the Switch 2 has been a huge success. Nintendo sold nearly 20 million units in its first year, outperforming the original Switch. And it's just kind of interesting because you would think these things would get cheaper as time goes on. No, everything's getting more expensive right now, which is something that I've not seen ever in my history of covering technology. I've not seen prices go up on products that have launched. Typically, prices go down. Let's go to Dennis in Lake Forest. What's up, Dennis?
1: S22, and I have 254 text messages in the last 4 days.
0: Oh, wow.
1: I've refused to open now, and they're mostly political things asking for money.
0: Oh.
1: I've gone to Geek Squad, and they say, well, there's nothing you can do except don't answer them. But I block them every time, and they just continue on forever. Is there any program or anything I can do to block those kind of calls?
0: You're on an Android. Are you using Samsung Messages or are you using something else?
1: Oh, you know, I'm not. Would it be Google Messages?
0: Okay, so if you're on Google Messages, they do have a spam filter that you can toggle on. Maybe you don't have it toggled on. So if you're going, if you go into your set, it, so when you open up your messages, does it say Google Messages at the top?
1: You know, I'm not sure.
0: Okay. So here's my advice.
1: I don't think it, well, go ahead.
0: Okay.
1: I'm sorry.
0: So if it does, when you open up your messaging, are you on your phone right now? Is that the problem?
1: I'm talking to you. Yeah.
0: Okay. All right. So if you open up your, when you get off the phone here, when you open up your messaging app, if it says Google Messages at the top, it has, then you've got something built in. So you can go to your settings. You tap your little, looks like your little profile icon, kind of on the right hand side. You go down to messages settings, and I'll put all this on the website so it's easy to find. Then you tap general, and you scroll all the way down, and it says protection and safety. And there is a spam protection toggle that you can toggle on. And that will basically put these, into a different folder for spam. And so you'll see your spam conversations in a completely different folder, and they won't make it to the main folder. So that's number one. Now, it's not going to be perfect. I got a spam message today, but it, you know, for the most part, it works pretty well. So that's number one.
1: Now,
0: yeah.
1: Okay. All right, I'll go ahead. And if it's not Google, what would be my next step?
0: Yeah. So, well, here's the thing. So, if it's not Google, you can download the Google Messaging app anyway, and Samsung's moving everyone to that messaging app. All your messages will stay there, including all these spam messages. But the good news is you shouldn't lose your messages. They will come over to the new app. You just basically download Google Messages, open it up. The first time you open it, it may even give you that option to say, hey, do you want to turn on spam protection? So that's probably the best thing to do. What I would not do, here's what you can take a look at a few of these messages. If they say reply stop to stop, maybe they're legitimate, but a lot of these messages, from what I hear from people, they fall into a gray zone where these, you know, they just get blasted out and they don't really, they don't follow the rules. And so,
1: I've done the stop thing too.
0: Yeah.
1: And doesn't seem to make any difference.
0: Yeah. In fact, I would recommend that you probably, for the most part, do not want to reply stop, because in fact, it tells these people like, hey, we got a good number here. Let's, let's send even more.
1: Right. There you go.
0: Yeah. So, and the other thing I can tell you is that these do come in waves. We are in the midst of a political campaign season right now. In LA. So yes, there's like a lot of campaigns going on for California, the mayor, all this stuff. So, you know, you're probably seeing a lot of that stuff, but hopefully they should die down. The other thing is, who's your carrier? AT&T, Verizon, T-Mobile, Consumer Cellular.
1: It's Pure Talk, which they work off AT&T.
0: Okay. So Pure Talk, you may contact them and see if they have any filtering on their side. They may have a filter. I know some of the some of the big companies, they do offer their own spam filtering. So you can call them and say, hey, do you have anything that does spam filtering, and see what they do with that. But what I would say is, you know, ignore them for the most part, delete them, don't interact with them. And that should help get rid of some of them. But I would also switch to Google Messages and turn on that spam protection. And hopefully that makes these so that they don't necessarily hit your inbox. Thanks for the call, Dennis. That is frustrating. And that's not fun. Energizer has introduced new coin batteries with child safety features. Energizer calls they've got this new safety system that basically is a couple of different features. Let me, I'm bringing up their website, Energizer. They call it the Ultimate Child Shield. And what's interesting about this is like a three-pronged approach. So number one, it's got the packaging is super secure. I was opening up one of these batteries the other day from Duracell, and like, I couldn't even open the package. It was so secure. So they're doing that so that kids can't open them. Number two, bitter taste. They put these in their mouth and the thing tastes bad, so hopefully they spit it out. But number three is color alert. This is new on Energizer, where basically if the kid puts this in their mouth, it will turn their mouth blue. So if you're a parent and you see your kid's mouth is blue, you're like, oh, they must have put a battery in their mouth. It also prevents a burn if it's swallowed. So basically, you know how if, you know, this happens like a couple thousand times a year, which is insane with kids, but they ingest these lithium batteries. these coin batteries. And, you know, it's very dangerous. You have to get these things out of them. Anyway, these are the batteries that are in AirTags, key fobs, remotes, you know, the CR, I think they're like the 2032s or something like that. Anyway, this is a good thing that Energizer is doing this. Obviously, keep these things out of reach of children. I was on the phone with my mom many years ago, and my kid was playing with one of those like foam balls, you know, like just every kid has. And he had like taken a bite out of it, and like basically like this thing was like lodged in his throat. And I noticed, because my kid likes to talk even when he was little. And I was like, he's not talking, whatever. And I look over and I'm like, oh my God, this kid's like choking. I'm like, mom, gotta go. Run over, like grab this piece of foam out of his throat. And I'm like, oh my gosh. But it just goes to show, even a simple toy like that could be very dangerous. So when you have kids, you know, if you have little kids, they put everything in their mouth, they eat everything, they explore everything. So just be very aware and keep things like electronics out of their reach. 888-RICH-101, 888-742-4101. Anything I mentioned, I'll put it all on the website, richontech.tv. Look for episode 173. Back after this.

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Welcome back to Rich on Tech. Rich DeMuro here. Let's see. We got Blair from Las Vegas wrote in on the website, richontech.tv. Says, hey, Rich, I've got an iPhone 16 Pro Max for personal use and an iPhone 11 Pro Max for my business line. I really don't want to carry two phones around anymore. Can I forward text from the 11 to the 16? And if so, can I tell which number they came from, reply from the 11's number, make calls from the 16 that show up from the 11? Basically, use them interchangeable. So the answer here is no. You can't forward text between iPhones. It's not reliable. It's not easy. That does not really work. So that is not a good option. There is a way you can actually use a shortcut to forward the message to another phone, but the problem is, in my experience, it doesn't give you any of the rich information. Like, it doesn't tell you who it is, the phone number it came from. It's literally just the message. So that does not work. So I think what you should do is just carry the iPhone 16 Pro Max and add the other line through an eSIM. You can easily do that. So you can transfer the line that you have, like the phone number. You can just install that on the primary phone. These phones can hold a bunch of different numbers. They can hold up to, like, I don't know how many can be active at once. It might be just two, but you can, like, on my phone right now, I've got two active SIMs. And so I've got Verizon and T-Mobile, and I'll explain what that means in a moment. But basically, you can have more than one line on a phone. And yeah, you name the phone line, so you can say primary line, business line. And then when you go to make a text, it will ask, hey, like, if it's the first time you're texting someone, it'll say, which line do you want to use to text that person? And it'll just keep using that for that text from now on. And then when you get a phone call, it'll identify which number is ringing. So you can do that. Now, that's one way. You can also get like a second line app. So if you want to just use your regular line for everything and you just want a second line that you just do from an app, you can use Google Voice. There's an app called Line 2. There's a million of these out there. But those are a little bit different because they don't use the native texting and calling. They basically call through the app or they text through the app. So it just kind of depends the setup. If you go eSIM, you're getting like a full phone line on your phone. Everything's handled through that. But if you go virtual, which would be through an app, everything would be handled through the app. But yeah, this would work perfectly. A lot of people do that. So you have lots of choices there. Sherry, my dad just passed away in April. Sorry to hear that, Sherry. I'm putting together a montage of photos and videos. Right now, the family is sharing everything through Google, but I'm getting close to my storage limit. I'm worried we're going to run out. Is there a better free option for sharing and storing family memories without paying a lot? No, I don't think so. I think that Google, I think it's like $1.99 for extra storage for up to, yeah. So let's see here. So $1.99 for 100 gigs of storage. So I think I'm going to say that that's probably worth it for what you're doing. And 100 gigs, depending on how much of this montage, I mean, if you've already gone through 15, that's a pretty big montage. All the other options out there are going to cost you money. Like, if you look at what you get for free from like OneDrive or Dropbox or some of these other, like, I think Dropbox would be the easiest to share stuff amongst your family members. Like, if you're just trying to make folders and put these things in there and everyone's uploading, like, I do think Dropbox is very easy for that because it feels like just an online hard drive. Google Drive is like that, but it's just more integrated into Google. So it's like a little bit trickier. But if you went to something like a Dropbox, their plans, let's see what their plans are. I think their minimum is like 60 a year. Let's see. I pay like 200, I think I'm up to. I just keep putting more. Okay. $10 a month personal. That's billed yearly. So that's $120 a year. That's how much that is. That's a

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0: Good morning, worm catchers, and happy Monday. Happy, happy Monday. Hope you had a great weekend. Hope all the moms had a great Mother's Day. And, yeah, we head into now another week. Hey, we're inching up on Memorial Day weekend. And, you know, once Memorial Day hits, you blink, and it's 4th of July. So, make the most of it. And weather. Tommy B will join us after the 6:30 news, but weather is making it into our news. We're going to start off with that, in that a lot of New England is under drought conditions. Most of the state of Massachusetts, throughout New England, all six states, moderate to drought. And I know you're saying, after this wet spring, how is that possible? It just is, based upon the totals. It just is moderate drought conditions. Well, that affects a lot of things. We are greening up now, so the risk of wildfires is decreased. But we don't have enough water. What in Massachusetts? I mean, all the areas except, let's see, well, Barnstable County, Bristol County, and the Berkshires. Every other county in Massachusetts is under moderate to severe, depending upon the graph, dry conditions. I know. And again, everybody is saying, I've already cut my lawn three times, and it's been wet, wet, wet. Well, apparently not wet enough to make up for everything. So we'll talk with Tommy B about that right after the 6:30 news. All right, now we've got to get to the war in Iran and where we are right now and what this is all about. Because I have talked about it before, and Donald Trump, I think he's in a very, very... Well, the administration is, and the country is, a very difficult position, not about the war, but about discussing what all of these activities outside of the country have been about. Because remember, Donald Trump came in and said, I'm not into nation building, I'm not into endless wars, and it is true. But you have to remember that Donald Trump is a negotiator. And so some of the things he says are connected to these negotiations. And some of the things he doesn't say are connected to these negotiations. But if you look now, in retrospect, on this second administration, everything has been about China. Everything has actually been about America first. And yet, he hasn't explained that. Let me give you the story. So it started off, we had the situation with the Panama Canal. Remember Donald Trump saying, we're going to take it back. What was that about? It was about China. Next, we had the situation in Greenland. What was that about? Well, we're gonna take over Greenland. What was that about? It was about China and to some extent Russia. Why? Well, remember, let's go back to Panama Canal. The Chinese were working with Panama, and the Chinese actually were on the verge of having control of the Panama Canal. That can't happen. You can't have China, who is right now the greatest threat to the United States, and the greatest threat to the United States being the number one nation in the world. You can't have them controlling that waterway. And Trump made sure that wasn't going to happen. Next, Greenland. Greenland is all about the resources there are in Greenland. Greenland is all about navigation through the northern portions of the world. And that can't be a place that is under Chinese or Russian influence. Next, Venezuela. Well, what's going on there? Well, Venezuela is a country that was hostile to the United States. And Venezuela actually has the largest reserves of oil in the world. Now, granted, it's not the kind of oil that you pull out of Saudi Arabia, which, as I've told you, is the highest quality. What they call light, sweet crude requires the least amount of refinement. Venezuela's oil requires a lot of refinement. And where does a lot of that end up? In the United States. Because we have the capability to refine that oil. Where does a lot of that oil go? China. Exactly. Next up, Iran. Iran and the Strait of Hormuz. And 20% of the world's oil travels through the Strait of Hormuz. That strait is very important, like the Panama Canal. And again, the connection to oil. Who's getting oil from there? Well, just like Venezuela, the Venezuelan oil goes to China. Where else? The oil that comes through the Strait of Hormuz, about 18% of China's oil goes through the Strait of Hormuz. Do you get the pattern here? This is all about securing, for say, the next 50 years, the United States' dominance in the world. Now, why hasn't Donald Trump told us that this is all about China? Well, at the same, China knows it's all about them. But it would be another thing if Trump got up, gave a speech, and said, everything I've been doing is all about China. That wouldn't be helpful. And it'll be interesting to see what his visit will be like with China. Because that is hanging over the whole thing this week. Now, I know I just went through a lot of wonky detail and everything else, but here's the bottom line. There is a method to all of this. And it's China and it's America first. And while the critics are saying he's not really doing America first, this isn't what people elected him for, it actually is. Why isn't he saying that? That's not how he would conduct himself in his negotiation. And that's not what he would say about China, considering he's actually going there this week. It is what you can tell by just looking at what he's doing. There's nothing within there. And there are other spots around the globe that are bottlenecks for travel, and especially the free flow of oil. I don't want to get into all the miniature details, but that is what it's all about. Exactly. And finally, the Iranians. I think that there's going to be some hostile activity very soon. Yeah, the latest counter proposal by the Iranian regime. It's basically such a transparent strategy. Just keep running the clock out. Just keep running the clock out. Yep. Exactly. All right. My friends from Cardi's are saying, Jim, we got all that information, but we want to have some fun. So we're going to open the national calendar next. Don't go anywhere. You're listening to the Jim Polito Show, Jimmy V. Time to get...
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0: is as we open the national calendar this Monday, May 11th, 2026. And today is National Women's Checkup Day. It's always the day after Mother's Day, the Monday after Mother's Day. And there will be one for men the day after Father's Day. It focuses on the importance of regular routine visits for women. And this is also National Women's Health Week. Helps women to take steps to better maintain their health. 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The United States Department of Health and Human Services created this day, and it's part of National Women's Health Week. You can go to womenshealth.gov and get more information. But obviously, this is for the moms, for the women in our lives, to make sure that they are getting all of the preventative and diagnostic care that they need. And that means your screenings. That means your mammogram. All of these things. No matter what the age. And, you know, while women are better in tune with their bodies, and, you know, it's usually women telling men, hey, you've got to go to the doctor and get that checked. Sometimes it's at their own expense, and they're not looking out for themselves as much as they should. And a lot of women balancing family, career, all of that. That's why they have this day after Mother's Day. Now, here's an interesting one. It's National Eat What You Want Day. I mean, I guess it's like a national cheat day. You know how people, like, they eat well all week and then they have a cheat day. So this was created by Thomas and Ruth Roy of WellCat.com. They've created quite a few other days. And even nutritionists agree that taking a short break from your, you know, your eating right and your dieting regimen is good. So, what's on your list? Chili cheese dogs, greasy hamburgers, french fries, potato chips, cake, cookies, candy, ice cream. That's a lot of different stuff there. Decadent food is on the menu today. As long as this doesn't turn into a slide. Now, dietitians and people like that will talk about a slide. What's a slide? Well, that's when, you know, you start off and you say, okay, and you're doing well and you have a cheat day. And a little while after the cheat day, it's like you're still going. So you have to be careful with this one. Just got to remember, okay, I'll do it and I'll get back into it. So maybe you're thinking now, hey, I'm stopping. I'm getting a big breakfast. I'm going to the diner, and I'm getting one of those heaping breakfasts. Yeah. All right, finally, it's also National Twilight Zone Day. One of the most, I think, influential bits of television that was ever created. Now, nobody knows why today was chosen, because I think the show, yeah, let me see. Yeah, first premiered on October 1st, 1959. Rod Serling created it. Wildly popular show. Was in syndication for a long time. You can still find it now. It aired from 59 to 64. And he also created a spinoff called Night Gallery. I remember that one. But if you look back at the Twilight Zone episodes, now if you watch some of them, you'll see like some pretty big name stars for the time, but also you'll see a lot of up and coming stars. Like there's the great one with William Shatner, and he's a passenger on a plane, and he keeps thinking that there's some type of monster who's crawling around on the wing and trying to destroy the engines on the plane. Yeah, it's a great episode. Now, he was just, you know, a small-time actor then, and then a few years later, it would be Star Trek, and that would propel him into a big career. All right. So there you have it. And that is the national calendar this Monday, May 11th, 2026. Don't go anywhere. We've got the Wayback Machine all fired up and ready to go. Time to invoke the Murphy Clause and review. So we started off with National Women's Checkup Day. We went to National Eat What You Want Day, whatever you want, and we wrapped it up with National Twilight Zone Day. You're listening to the Jim Polito Show. You.
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9: Energy Secretary Chris Wright says President Trump is open to all ideas to help lower gas prices. Wright was asked about possible measures, including suspending the federal gas tax, during an interview with NBC's Meet the Press.
10: All measures that can be taken to lower the price of at the pump and lower the prices for Americans, this administration is in support of.
9: His comments came as gas prices hit a national average of $4.52 on Sunday, according to AAA. That's an increase of more than 50% since the start of the Iran war. Drivers in California still paying the most in the nation at over $6 a gallon on average. Ozempic and Wegovy pills are now available for same-day delivery on Amazon. The Ozempic pill launched last week after the January launch of the Wegovy pill. The GLP-1s were originally made as weekly injectables for type 2 diabetes and obesity treatment. The pill versions are taken once daily. Nike is facing a new class action lawsuit accusing the company of failing to refund tariff-related costs. Lisa Carton explains.
11: In the proposed lawsuit, consumers claim Nike should not be allowed to keep significant refunds it may receive. This comes after the U.S. Supreme Court ruled in February that the president lacked authority under the International Emergency Economic Powers Act to impose certain tariffs. Nike has said it paid roughly $1 billion in tariffs on imported goods as a result of those actions. Plaintiffs allege the company raised prices on some footwear by $5 to $10 and on apparel by $2 to $10.
9: And new data from the Federal Reserve reveals that older Americans hold most of the country's wealth. According to a recent report, baby boomers hold 51% of American wealth through real estate, stocks, pension benefits, private businesses, and other assets, collectively valued at 90%.

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7: Today is Monday, May 11th, the 131st day of 2026. For those of you playing along at home, there are 234 days left in this year.
8: Hello out there. Peabody and Sherman here.
9: Hello.
8: Now about this amusing little gadget. It's a time machine. I call it a Wayback. We just set it, turn it on, open the door, and there we are. Or were, really.
7: And we were on this day in 1816, watching as the American Bible Society was formed. 1910, Montana's Glacier National Park was established by an act of Congress. Oh, there you go. Not bad. Montana. Would like to visit Montana. One of those places out that way. 1947, B.F. Goodrich announced the development of the tubeless tire. That was a big deal. 1949, the first Polaroid camera went on sale in New York City at a cost of about $90. Now think about that. How much money that was in 1949. Of course, Polaroid, we know, right in Massachusetts. Of course, the site of Polaroid is now, what is it, a Market Basket, I think? And the thing about Polaroid, yes, you could take the picture and have it immediately. 1965, Ellis Island was added to the Statue of Liberty National Monument. Now, you know Ellis Island kind of sat idle for a very long time. And it was Lee Iacocca, formerly of Ford, then chairman of Chrysler, who led a national effort to revitalize Ellis Island and the Statue of Liberty, but especially Ellis Island because of his family coming through Ellis Island from Italy. 1987, the trial of former Nazi Gestapo chief Klaus Barbie began in Lyon, France. Dubbed the Butcher of Lyon, Barbie was accused of sending thousands of French Jews and resistance members to their deaths in concentration camps. He was found guilty 2 months later and sentenced to life in prison. 1998, in its first nuclear tests in almost 25 years, India set off 3 underground atomic blasts. They had entered the atomic age, so had Pakistan. Right, while both of their countries had people starving, they were, 2004... An Islamist website showed the beheading of an American who identified himself as Nick Berg from Philadelphia. A group linked to the Al-Qaeda terrorist organization said it beheaded the man in retaliation for the abuse

Iraqi prisoners by some members of the U.S. military and vowed to carry out more executions. Berg's parents said their 26-year-old son was on the job in Iraq as a radio tower inspector. He was a contractor. 2007, victims of the April 2007 massacre at Virginia Tech University were remembered during a graduation ceremony. In a moving remembrance, names of the 32 victims killed were read as their images were projected on the football stadium scoreboard. Posthumous degrees were awarded to those who lost their lives. 2010, David Cameron was appointed Prime Minister of the United Kingdom and at age 43 became the youngest British Prime Minister in almost 200 years. 2021, the Biden administration approved the first major U.S. offshore wind farm. Where was it to be located? Off the Massachusetts coast. Oh, thanks, Joe. We really needed that. In sports and entertainment news, on this day in 1927, the Academy of Motion Picture Arts and Sciences was founded. 1928, WGY Television in Schenectady, New York, began its first schedule of regular television programs. 1981, Hall of Fame reggae singer, songwriter Bob Marley died of a brain tumor. He was only 36 years old. 1984, the Detroit Tigers set a record for most victories to begin a baseball season. They won 26 of their first 30 games. The Tigers went on to capture the World Series title. 1985, cartoonist Chester Gould died at the age of 84. Chester Gould created the Dick Tracy comic. 1992, margarita inventor Carlos Danny Herrera died at the age of 90. Yes, he is often credited with creating the margarita. 1994, Isaiah Thomas announced his retirement from the Detroit Pistons. In his 13-year career with the Pistons, he led them to two NBA titles. 1997, the IBM computer Deep Blue won a six-game chess match against champion Garry Kasparov. 2004, NBA star Kobe Bryant pleaded not guilty to sexual assault. The charge stemmed from allegations by a 19-year-old hotel worker who said the Los Angeles Lakers star assaulted her in his hotel room in June of 2003. Bryant admitted to having sex with the woman, but says it was consensual. 2014, original Foreigner bassist Ed Gagliardi died of cancer. He was only 62 years old. 2015, Picasso's The Women of Algiers sold for over $179 million at an auction in New York City. And in 2020, this is sad, comedian and actor Jerry Stiller died from natural causes. He was 92 years old. You know him as Frank Costanza.

0: you so.
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2: All right, if it is your birthday today, you share it with Nation of Islam founder Louis Farrakhan, 93 years old. Rock and Roll Hall of Famer Eric Burdon, 85. He was the front man for the Animals. Former MTV VJ Martha Quinn is 67. Reality personality Holly Frazier is 56. She was in Dance Moms. Her daughter was Nia. Rapper Ace Hood is 38. And model Black China is 38. She has a child with rapper Tyga and reality personality Rob Kardashian. Rapper Rio DeYoung OG is 32. If they could still blow out the candles, these folks would be celebrating today. Composer Irving Berlin, born in 1888, wrote American standards like God Bless America, and he wrote White Christmas. Artist Salvador Dali, born in 1904. Comedian and actor Foster Brooks, born in 1912. He used to be on the Dean Martin Show all the time. He was hilarious. He would play a drunk. Actor Denver Pyle, born in 1920. He was Uncle Jesse on The Dukes of Hazzard. And comedian Mort Saul, born in 1927. Also, artificial heart inventor Dr. Robert Jarvik, born in 1946. He created the Jarvik artificial heart that actually Dr. Barney Clark had. Kept him alive for, a couple of months. And finally, producer David Guest, born in 1953. But more importantly, if it's your birthday today, happy birthday to you. We've got a brief stimulus break, then we're headed to the gym, JIM, for a light workout of the brain. You're listening to the Jim Polito Show, and you.
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0: Nintendo is hiking the price of its latest console. Details from Lisa Carton.
1: The video game giant announced Friday that its Switch 2 will now sell for around $500 in the U.S. That's about $50 more than the current price. The company also forecasts a decline in sales of the system within its next fiscal year. Nintendo is pointing at the rising cost of memory chips and tariffs as reasons for the financial impact.
0: During the ongoing federal trial in Oakland, a former OpenAI employee said the company is starting to focus more on the product and less on safety. It comes as Elon Musk is suing OpenAI, claiming they reversed their commitment to the common good. OpenAI's lawyers say that Musk is just bitter because he left the company and failed to take it over. And Mozilla says they've tested out Anthropic's Mythos and found it to be incredibly advanced. They say the AI system was able to detect some dangerous bugs that had sat dormant for 10 years. Mozilla Firefox, one of a handful of private and government entities that are allowed to test out Mythos. Tech Report, I'm Mark Mayfield.
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18: I feel

0: Flight Snacks. Here is your host, Jim Polito.
1: Thank you, Jim Polito. You're a fine broth of a lad. All right, we got to talk about these pesty PFAS again. You know, it's a form of plastic. Well, anyway, look, you're putting on workout gear, right? And you are going to work out because you want to be healthy, right? Well, maybe that fitness gear does not support your health. Let me see. Nicole Dean, co-founder of sneaker company QLVR, says that your workout accessories might actually be causing long-term damage, undermining the very goal you are working toward and putting you at risk. She explained that synthetic materials such as polyester, nylon, and elastane, these are really a lot of the components of workout gear, sneakers. She said they shed thousands of microplastic particles every time we wash and wear them. And she added, many are treated with forever chemicals. And these forever chemicals are linked to hormonal disruption, reproductive issues, even some cancers. Now, and the other thing is, she says, most of the sneakers that women are wearing are actually designed for a man's foot, just made smaller. That they haven't done any serious research about a woman's foot. Now, look, I would say, why do we need to... A woman's foot is probably the most resilient foot. Seriously. The stuff they cram their feet into, women... Have you seen some of the shoes? The stuff they cram their feet into and they're still able to walk? I don't know. I think they have super feet, although women always complain about their feet hurting after. But these are some things to keep in mind. I know you can't win, right, Jim? You're saying, Jim, I can't win. All right, have you had your breakfast yet? And did you brush your teeth? So what do you do wrong? What do you do? Is it wrong to brush your teeth before breakfast, or do you brush them after breakfast? Because usually you brush them, you're in the bathroom, you're getting ready, you had your shower, all that, blah, blah, blah. Last thing you do, you brush your teeth, right? I don't know. Dr. Deepa Chopra, who's a dentist, says it's actually better to brush your teeth first thing in the morning, which is kind of what I do. Said brushing before breakfast helps to remove plaque and bacteria that build up overnight. And it also creates a protective layer of fluoride on the teeth before you eat. Now, the news is going to come to many people as a surprise because many people say, I do breakfast, then I go in there, it's the last thing I do before I leave the house. I remember, it's always been... I'm still in the bathroom and not dressed yet that I brush the teeth, and here's why. Because I remember I would make it like the last thing I do. So you got your, you know, when I had a real job and I had to wear a tie and a jacket every day, which nobody wears anymore anyway to real jobs. But I'd spill toothpaste, you know, like drip out of your mouth onto the tie sometimes. And you'd be like, oh, God. But anyway, this dentist says... It's better because the plaque that's on your teeth, that's the plaque that's filled with bacteria. And then when that plaque eats some of the sugars that are in your mouth, like when you're consuming things, that's why they always said sugary stuff will rot your teeth. Well, it will rot your teeth if you don't brush your teeth, you know, but sugary stuff will... The bacteria, byproduct of the bacteria eating that sugar is acids. And those acids are what form the cavities, what damage your teeth. So keep that in mind. So there you go. If you're brushing first, good. I mean, I guess you could brush twice. What if you have a garlic omelet for breakfast, right? Okay, you ready for this? One of the World Cup host states, and that's right around the corner. The World Cup is we're hosting, and the prelims. Yes, the prelims are at the Gillette Stadium, but they're also in a lot of other places. Now think about this: in Missouri, they're hosting the Mexico, Canada, and I think U.S. Yeah. They have, in Missouri, their legislators have passed legislation giving municipalities around the stadium the option to extend alcohol service for 23 hours a day. Wow. And now Kansas, after they did it, Kansas said, wow, we're going to do it too. So the new law allows bars and restaurants to cater to World Cup fans, serve alcohol from 6 a.m. to 5 a.m. between June 11th and July 19. And there's thousands of people expected to descend upon Kansas City. Wow. That's amazing. They're going to have the bars. I know. And remember, Gillette wasn't going to allow there to be any tailgating. And these guys are talking about 23 hours a day of drinking. But, oh, yeah, we can't do that there. Wow. And the story I was reading here was talking about with some bar owners of owning places. And one of the bars is two blocks from the hotel where the English team will be staying for their, you know, for all the prelims. Well, in England, it was always an issue. They never really kept, you know, bars open. And that changed. It changed. Bar hours, or pub hours, as they would say, were quite restrictive, but they most recently changed that. And actually, some of the people who were the most opposed to it were pub owners, because they wanted to have a life. Yeah. Okay, now, do you get rashes? Now, I'm not talking about rashes from an allergy all of a sudden, but rashes. Well, are you using laundry pods? You know, those laundry pods that kids were eating, you know, in challenges? Yeah. Now, they're very convenient. You throw the pod in. I mean, we've had them, but just because I think we bought a new washer, it came with some or something. And I don't know. I think the boys, when they came home from college, left a bunch of them for us. So that's the only time we use them. We usually just buy the stuff. But anyway, apparently, they are causing in children and in adults a form of eczema. And it could be from the laundry pods, the concentration of chemicals. Dermatologists are reporting an uptick in young patients with irritation-driven rashes. And most of them are along the waistband, cuffs, and necklines. And it is because these laundry pods leave a residue on clothes, because the dissolvable film doesn't always break down completely, especially in cold water or in a short cycle. So you've got this, it's in the clothes, it hasn't been completely rinsed away, and then it's rubbing up against the skin, you know, and that would cause the irritation to be, you know, worse and get those chemicals into the skin. Yeah, I know. Well, yeah, it beats washing your clothes with lye, right? All right, let's get to the serious stuff. It's been a very busy weekend. Hope all the moms had a happy Mom's Day. And so stick around. 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
10: Good morning, 6 o'clock. I'm John Bay. Back here is what's happening. Energy Secretary Chris Wright says President Trump is open to all ideas to help lower gas prices. Wright was asked about possible measures, including suspending the federal gas tax, during an interview on NBC's Meet the Press.
11: All measures that can be taken to lower the price of at the pump and lower the prices for Americans, this administration is in support of.
10: The president could decide later this week whether a pause in the 18-cent-a-gallon federal tax is warranted. Now, if he does, observers say he will also likely ask states to do the same. The taxes in Massachusetts and Connecticut are about the same at a quarter a gallon. In Rhode Island, almost 42 cents a gallon. President Trump says he can't accept Iran's response to a U.S. peace proposal. In a post on Truth Social, the president said he had read the response from Iran's so-called representatives, calling it totally unacceptable. Iranian state media reported that the response had been sent to mediators in Pakistan. One American passenger returning from the cruise ship stricken by a deadly hantavirus outbreak has tested positive. That passenger being transported to the Nebraska biocontaminant unit. Doctors say hantavirus is not like COVID in any way.
12: This virus doesn't have the capability of becoming a pandemic because it doesn't spread efficiently enough. So with COVID, it spread very efficiently, right? It was people who were asymptomatic or had minimal symptoms.
10: Dr. Zoe Weiss, an infectious disease expert at Tufts Medical Center, says that officials are doing the right thing by containing those who have been infected by the virus. In sports, Tampa beat the Red Sox 4-1. They're off today and tonight. Milwaukee down the Yankees 4-3. They're in Baltimore tonight.
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1: Happy Monday, everybody. Happy Monday. Wow. President's headed to China. What's going on? Well, it's all about China. It's all about China. We're going to talk about that today. Everything that is going on in the Trump administration. Really, seriously, like almost all of it is about China. Well, especially when it comes to foreign affairs. Now, you're saying, hey, Trump hasn't told us that. Exactly. Exactly. It's what I've been saying all along. The whole thing. Well, let's go back to Greenland. What was that about, China? Why? Well, because of the resources there, but also, you control Greenland, you control the top of the earth. Oh. All right. What about the resources there? Yeah. How about the Panama Canal? Can you remember back that far when Trump was saying, we may take it back? And, of course, the left went crazy. And hold on. Hold on. When they went crazy, what was Trump talking about? Well, China was controlling two of the ports on either end of the Panama Canal. That's not acceptable. Now, look, China is our biggest enemy and threat. China wants to be number one in the world. So do we. And don't you think it's better when we're number one in the world? Yes, I know the left doesn't believe that, but don't you think it's better when we're number one? Exactly. So wait a minute. What about Venezuela? Well, Venezuela supplies the majority of the oil that China receives. Well, okay, not over 50%, but a large portion of it. Oh, and we can't have the country that is sitting on the largest reserve of oil in the world. That's what Venezuela is sitting on. Now, it's not the best oil in the world. Remember, that comes from Saudi Arabia, that nice, light, sweet crude that requires very, requires less refinement than, say, the oil that comes from Venezuela or the oil that comes from Canada. They got a lot of it, but it's just not the best. It requires more work to refine it. All right, that was what Venezuela was about. What about the Strait of Hormuz? Well, two things. One, Iran can't have a nuclear weapon, and they were trying to get one. But the second part of it is Iran provides nearly 20% of China's oil. Mm-hmm. Is that a bad thing if they can... Yes, it is. It's a bad thing if they could have a nuclear weapon, shut down the Strait of Hormuz. What if Venezuela decided to shut things down? We're not going to produce. I mean, even though we produce more than we use, it would still have a major impact on us. Because it is a world commodity. So all of these things are America first. And there are waterways and passages in the Pacific that Trump is focusing on, too. Places you may not even know, but these are all very important waterways. All of this foreign policy is about keeping waterways open and preventing any one nation from turning off a spigot and impacting the flow of oil in the world. Now, despite what all the greenies will tell you, and, you know, my friend Sheldon Only White's in the house will tell you that, you know, windmills are the way to go. Yeah, yeah. If you don't want to go anywhere, they're the way to go. But all of those things are about oil, which is oil is everything, folks. And we can talk all we want about climate change and or Al Gore's latest. Now we're going to have another ice age. Oil is what flows and oil is what makes the world go round, period. Any other talk is really just that kind of talk when I say, you've heard me say it, folks, when I say adults are talking here. You know, when you have Democrats, adults are talking here. Please sit down. Go to the kids' table. Adults are talking here. Oh, and by the way, speaking of adults, listen to AOC. Listen to AOC. Just get a load of this.
0: Assume that my ambition is a title or a seat. And my ambition is way bigger than that. My ambition is to change this country.
1: You hear this? My ambition is to change this country. Well, wait a minute. Change it how? Weren't you a bartender?
0: Come and go. Senate, House seats, elected officials, come and go. But single-payer health care is forever. A living wage is forever.
1: Yeah. That's what every Marxist promises when they're trying to get in and trying to take over. That's what every one of them promised. I mean, what did Zoran the Magnificent promise? free buses, free daycare, free this, free groceries, free, right? Didn't he? Yeah. Did he deliver it? No. Oh, some will say, wait a minute. He got Kathy Hochul to fund a, I think it's preschool or daycare, something. Okay. What about all the rest of them? You got one. You can't provide free stuff.
2: Do you really think Zoran Mamdani really thought truly that he was going to get, like, everything free?
1: You know, part of it, yes, and part of it, no. Here's why, Luke.
2: Yeah.
1: Because they go into this thinking, I can do all this. The fat cats are taking all the money. I'm going to take it back from them, right, and yeah, we're going to raise taxes, and I'm going to be able to pay for this. And they have these grandiose ideas, and it never works out. Once you get in, the reality sinks in.
2: Right.
1: Somebody's got to pay for it, Luke.
2: Well, of course.
1: Right. And the bottom line is, who's going to pay for it? How are you going to get the money? And right away, the governor, Kathy Hochul, said to him, hey, you're not doing that. You're not going to raise taxes. We can't do that. There's no way. And that's basically, he got a slap of reality when he came in.
2: Yeah.
1: And I think AOC more so than him, she really doesn't have that much of a brain about how things really work. And she thinks, I can do health care for all. I can do. So wait a minute. Let me give you more genius from her.
0: America was founded. You look at Thomas Jefferson writing to Madison in revolt of British aristocracy. The American Revolution was against the billionaires of their time.
1: Oh my God, is she dumb? She's really dumb. It doesn't get much more dumb than that. It was against the billionaires of their time, the aristocracy. Does the term taxation without representation mean anything to you? Of all people, you should understand colonization. We were a colony of Great Britain. They didn't treat us as equals. We paid taxes. We had no one in Parliament to represent us. Well, do you get that? That's not about billionaires. That's not about an aristocracy. Really, the folks at Boston University should really be embarrassed right now. Because she graduated from there. You ready for this? I think her degree was in economics, El Luco.
2: It was?
1: Yeah. It was in economics. And yet, she doesn't have the slightest command of economics. And obviously here, she doesn't have the slightest command of history.
2: Yeah. Yeah, I guess so. Yeah. Come to think of it.
1: Yeah, she really doesn't. She really doesn't.
2: No.
1: All right.
0: America was founded. You look at Thomas Jefferson writing to Madison in revolt of British aristocracy.
1: Oh, my God. Yes, it does deserve that. Because it's a joke. It's a joke. I don't know how you get away with that. I really don't know how you get away with that. All right. Look, let's take a quick break. When we come back, let's talk Donald Trump in the reflecting pool, because we really need to discuss it. Stick around. You're listening to the Jim Polito Show. You.
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30: Just before midnight on Saturday, February 19th, 2005, Danielle Imbeau and her friend Richard Patron left a crowded Philadelphia bar. 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
30: Those same questions frustrated law enforcement. The FBI called it murder for hire.
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31: He's your son. 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
30: What happened to Danielle and Richard?
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31: I just want some peace for my sister's soul, and I want some peace for my mother.
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0: All right, so the reflecting pool. Have you ever been to the reflecting pool? It's in between the Washington Monument and the Lincoln Memorial, right there. And it's always filthy. I mean, it has been a terrible eyesore for a very long time. Every time I go to DC, I'm disappointed. I see that reflecting pool, just awful. There used to be one in Worcester, actually, behind City Hall. There used to be one, and it was always filthy. You probably don't remember, El Luco, when you got a burger at McDonald's, and they put it in a what was called a clamshell container. It was styrofoam, square, and that's how you got your burger, because it kept it warm.
1: Yeah.
0: But then they were, oh, the styrofoam is awful. Get rid of the styrofoam. So anyway, I remember just like they would be floating in the reflecting pool. But in D.C., it's just all...
1: I've been to the one in D.C.
0: You have?
1: Yeah.
0: Was it dirty when you were there?
1: Yeah, it was pretty dirty.
0: Yeah.
1: It wasn't as bad as it, you know, I'd gotten, but it was still pretty dirty. It wasn't clean by any means.
0: Yeah, it's awful. And this is what I like about Trump, because leave it to someone who was into real estate and resorts. He's looking at Washington, D.C. and saying, this is the front door to our country, and it's filthy. And he's right. He's right. It always disappoints me. And so anyway, he went to the reflecting pool on Friday. Now, the left is going nuts about this. This whole reflecting pool thing. Why is he wasting time on that? And this, and it's like, you know what? Unlike Joe Biden, he can do more than one thing at a time. But hold on. Listen to Trump here at the reflecting pool.
2: You are here against the backdrop of the war in Iran. Why focus on all these projects right now? We're still seeing gas prices soar.
3: Our country, beautiful and safe. Beautiful also. This is a disgusting place. It was Washington Monument, the Lincoln Memorial, and we had a terrible discussion. I don't know, you probably don't see dirt, but I do. And you walk down this pond, if you would have walked down, they'll tell you better than anybody. They had to take 11 or 12 truckloads of garbage out of that lake, out of that water, and sat there for years like that. And that's not what our country is about. Our country is about beauty, cleanliness, safety, great people, not a filthy capital.
2: What is the status of...
3: Such a stupid question that you ask. We're fixing up the reflecting pond to the Lincoln Memorial, the Washington Monument, and you say, why are you fixing it up? Because you can understand dirt maybe better than I can, but I don't allow it. This is one of the worst reporters. She's with ABC Fake News, and she's a horror show. She's saying, why would you bother fixing this up? Why would I bother taking 11 or 12 truckloads of filth out of the water in front of the Lincoln Monument? That's what made our country great. Beauty made our country. People made our country great. A question like that is a disgrace to our country.
0: I'm the first one to say, maybe he should dial it back a little bit. I generally am. Not there. It's like, what do you think we're doing? This is filthy. It's filthy. It's the National Mall. It's the front yard to the country. Okay? And why not do it? But here's the thing. I can't tell you how many stories I read. I mean, you want to talk investigative reporters? Boy, all of a sudden, we have all these investigative reporters. Where were they during the Biden administration? I just wonder. So they uncovered that the company that was hired to clean out the reflecting pool was a company that had once done work for Trump. Oh, wait a minute. Gets better. Trump allowed them to do this job without a bid for the contract. Oh, that's corruption. Well, wait a minute. Presidents can do that. If they want things done immediately, they can say that it's urgent. They can go ahead and do it. With some restrictions. They can go ahead and do it. But right away, it's Trump is doing this because it's all part of corruption. He's trying to get a better price from this company when they do work at his resorts. No. He saw a filthy reflecting pool. Well, actually, wait a minute. A friend of his from Germany, if you heard the original story, said, I went down to see the Lincoln Memorial and happened to say to him that there's a reflecting pool there. It was filthy. Trump went down, looked at it, said, this is filthy. This is disgusting. Let's clean it. Then all of these investigative reporters suddenly became experts in the cleaning and sealing of this reflecting pool. They even went as far as to get an expert, a structural engineer, to say that Trump driving on the dry bed of the reflecting pool probably damaged it. This is how far the research and reporting went on a reflecting pool. By the way, I think it's about $19 million or something. I can't remember the exact figure. It doesn't matter. It doesn't matter how much it is. To just get it cleaned and get it fixed. Get it done. Remember when I said to you, ask a member of Congress, what did you do today? What did you accomplish today? Nothing. Thank you, El Luco. That's what it is. That's what's going on. Speaking of that, I'm going to tell you about an Obama money pit he created that's sucking up your tax dollars right now as we speak. I'll tell you that before Tommy B. Don't go anywhere. You're listening to the Jim Polito Show. And you.
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0: Welcome back. Do you remember when I told you about this solar power plant that was out in the desert in the West, and it had all of these mirrors reflecting up to a tower, and the mirrors would reflect sunlight to this spot on the tower, and it would then heat up water and make steam, turn a turbine, make electricity? And I said, it's a complete failure. Wait a minute, there's more. So this was a $2.2 billion solar plant that Obama greenlighted, and now it's just, it's going to be shut down. Hold on. We found out that it was killing thousands of birds a year, endangered species, but cooking them, by the way, you know, cooking the birds because of this intense sunlight and the heat. And but the plant was given, just like the windmills off the coast of Massachusetts, if the windmills kill a whale, sorry. If these birds, these thousands of birds that were killed, no big deal. Look the other way. Yeah, these are the real environmentalists.
1: He's one of the most experienced weather forecasters in New England, and now he's right here. The Jim Polito Show's chief meteorologist, Tom Bivacqua.
0: Tommy B is in the house. Good morning, my good friend. Luke, did you know I was going to be talking about birds?
2: He planned it.
0: He planned this?
2: Yeah.
0: Oh, all right. Good. Why the birds, Tommy?

0: to tell you why.
1: Why?
0: I'm on a rant.
1: Uh-oh.
0: So, I'm relaxing yesterday.
1: Yes. Mother's Day. Of course you were relaxing.
0: Yes.
1: You weren't running around for the duck. You were relaxing.
0: Duck and I were watching the golf tournament.
1: Oh, yeah. Okay.
0: And I'm saying to myself, how come every Sunday when I sit down to relax and watch a golf tournament, I'm hearing all of these birds on the course?
1: Yep.
0: And where are the birds? You don't see any bird. There are no trees.
1: Right.
0: So I looked it up. CBS, because it doesn't like dead air, you know, there's a lot of dead air on a golf tournament.
1: Yep.
0: They interject bird sounds. You gotta be kidding
1: it's
0: me.
1: It's true. It's true. They don't want, so, you know, everybody's quiet on the course.
0: Yep.
1: And the player is, say, on the green and sizing up the shot. They like to try to pick up a little gnat sound with a shotgun mic of the player maybe talking to their caddy. And yes, they want that sound in the background. So that you will feel like, okay, I'm really there. And you're right. They don't want it to be perfectly silent. Absolutely not.
0: Absolutely ridiculous.
1: It is ridiculous. Well, it kind of reminds me of the laugh track. When, you know, shows have a laugh track. They say it's a sitcom.
0: Right.
1: They're not recorded in front of a studio audience. And they put the laugh track in. Yeah, it's all embellishment, Tommy.
0: Yes, embellishment. Well, you know what?
1: What?
0: Hit it, Luke. I like an eagle, let my spirit carry
1: me. I want to fly like an eagle. Well, it's fine to fly like an eagle as long as you don't go near Obama's solar farm there. And the eagle would get cooked if they would fly in the path of the reflection of all these mirrors. They would. They would get cooked. And they're protected, and it's a protected bald eagle, you know, is protected. And by the way, the protections have the population of bald eagles is very healthy right now in the country. Very healthy.
0: Well, I didn't know that. Hmm. I'm not into bald eagles.
1: I thought you were an ornithologist.
0: Yes, but that's for like sparrows and little birds.
1: Oh,
0: not big
1: you
0: birds.
1: You only specialize in the little birds.
0: Yes, I specialize in hummingbirds and sparrows.
1: We had,
0: and I did have one course in blue jays.
1: We had our first hummingbird in the feeder yesterday. First one. And he was like this electric green color. He was amazing. I mean, it didn't even look like a color you would see in nature. It looked like electric green.
0: So I bought yesterday, Sandy, a bunch of plants.
1: Oh, very nice.
0: And the person who took our money at the nursery said, oh, you're going to love this plant. It attracts hummingbirds. And I'm thinking to myself, I don't want any good darn birds around here. I want to relax on the veranda. I don't want birds flying all over the place.
1: They
0: you know what it reminded me of?
1: They're tiny.
0: I don't care if they're tiny. I just don't. I don't like birds. And you know when my hatred for birds started?
1: You're going to
0: love this one.
1: When you
0: this
1: decided
0: is...
1: to study them and become an ornithologist of small birds. Oh, but you did take that class in blue jays.
0: Yes, but that's not why.
1: Okay.
0: I was playing center field for Yorktown High School.
1: Okay.
0: And a fly ball came to me.
1: Yeah.
0: And when I looked up to catch the ball, guess what?
1: What?
0: Bird dude landed on my nose and I dropped the ball. That's when it all started. That was a revolting development.
1: I was helping my friend, my neighbor Sean, put up a zip line that he puts up every year for his son, for Declan. And I had on my black work boots, you know, because we were going up in a tree and all of this. And when I got home, I looked at my shoe and bird had pooped right on the center of the top of my shoe. I don't know
0: See,
1: how.
0: This is what I mean. This is ridiculous.
1: Well, I just, Tom, I got a paper towel and wiped it off. No big deal. Okay, yeah, you in the middle of a very important game. Was this the same game where the opposing team coach had a heart attack during the game?
0: No, this was a different game.
1: Okay.
0: That was a very solemn event, and you're making fun of it.
1: I'm not making fun of it. Did he survive?
0: No.
1: Oh, he died.
0: Yes.
1: Wow, that's terrible, Tom.
0: It is. It's terrible. It was awful.
1: All right, I'm not making joke. And it was your fault. It was during your Grand Slam. Didn't you
0: hit a Grand Slam home run?
1: Yeah, and that got him so upset that as you were rounding third, you saw him drop like a felled tree.
0: Yes.
1: That's terrible. All right.
0: Hit it, Anthony.
2: Hit what?
1: Who
0: you have three songs, you big dummy.
1: You call him by his correct name.
2: Call me by my correct name and I'll hit it. Now give me a minute. I didn't realize you wanted the third song. I thought you just
0: changed.
2: I thought you changed the big dope.
1: He just called the fox a big dope.
0: He called the fox a dope? Oh, my God.
1: Oh, that's a new one. That's good. Good job.
0: That is definitely, that is rich. Wow.
1: El Luco. He called you a big dope. All right. Do you have it, Luke, for him?
2: It's almost there.
0: It's too tough a task for the little man.
1: Well, call him by his right name.
0: No, never again.
1: All right, okay.
2: There we go.
0: Oh, yeah, there he goes.
1: What's this?
0: Kenny Rankin, Blackbird.
1: Oh, okay. So we're still on the bird topic.
0: Yes.
1: I think we've kind of exhausted the bird topic.
0: You think so?
1: Yeah, could we briefly switch to weather?
0: Sure.
1: We are in drought conditions in many counties in the state except for Bristol, Barnstable, Dukes, and Berkshire. But everybody else is in drought conditions. I not after this weekend, I would think, but no?
0: Yes, we are. I told you that last week.
1: I know. I'm just looking at a map again here. And we had actually a nice day yesterday, and you were right. And we were sitting out on my brother-in-law and sister-in-law's deck later in the afternoon, and all of a sudden felt a few drops, went inside, and it was a downpour around, I don't know, 4 or 5 o'clock. Just came down.
0: It probably lasted, for 2 minutes?
1: No, a little longer than that, but yeah, not substantial, but yeah, and then the sun came out after, but it did, and it just makes it hard for me to believe. So today is a nice day, correct?
0: Today is a nice day. Tomorrow is a better day.
1: Wow. Okay.
0: Both days will be in the 60s. Tomorrow we'll have much more sun than we'll have today.
1: All right. And then Wednesday, we start going downhill again, right?
0: Yeah, every day then for the rest of the week, there's a chance of showers.
1: Okay. Now, can we do something serious? And I'm not joking here. Can we do something serious for a second? I meant to send this to you, but I didn't get a chance. And I want you to know this makes it all worthwhile. I got an email from a man I will only identify as Michael M. Okay? And I did respond to this and wished him well, but I want you to hear this. And this is why we're in this business here. Jim, I just want to thank you, Tommy, Danny, and Luke. Since July of last year, you all have been on my bi-weekly early morning ride to Boston for successful cancer treatment. You entertained me on my ride starting at 5 a.m. You made what could have been a depressing experience a very enjoyable ride. Thank you all, and God bless you all and your loved ones. How do you like that, Tommy?
0: Very nice, and thank you, Michael. Thank you very much.
1: Yeah, I'm glad Michael is doing well, but this is why we do what we do. And you never know, Tom, who is out there listening and what they're going through. And there's Michael M., and Michael, thank you. You made our day. You feel like we made your day. You made our day.
2: Yeah, it certainly made mine.
1: Yeah.
2: It really did.
1: It's nice. It's nice.
2: It really is a nice thing to hear.
1: Yeah. El Luco, that's why we're here.
2: Of course.
1: You never know what people are going through out there. So there you have it, Tommy. So despite all the idiocy, Michael M. was entertained, and it made his health journey much better. So good for him. Michael M., thank you. All right, Tommy, could we please have the bird-free forecast?
0: Oh, thank God. Oh, the hummingbirds are going to like this plant.
1: Hold on a second. I just don't understand why you don't like hummingbirds. And
0: I don't like birds.
1: At all?
0: Yes, and it all started...
1: Yes,
0: not when my degree in ornithology,
1: yes,
0: but it started when I was playing center field with that event.
1: When you were working as a counselor in Shrub Oak, did you ever get pooped on by a bird?
0: No.
1: Okay, just checking. Because my sister-in-law, my sister-in-law did ask me, how is the Tommy B reality tour coming? You know, my sister-in-law, who is from Somers,
0: New York.
1: Yes, not Somers, Connecticut. Somers,
0: right.
1: New York. Yes.
0: Yes.
1: All right. Could we please have the forecast?
0: Okay, we'll have a sun-cloud blend today. Our high temperatures will be in the low to mid-60s. For tonight, clear, cool, upper 30s to the lower 40s. And for tomorrow, more sunshine. High temperatures again in the lower 60s.
1: All right. Tommy, thank you very much, my friend, and for the rest of us. This is interesting. Do you know that the WNBA doesn't allow reporters in the locker room? Oh, you got to hear this story. You've got to hear this story. 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
11: CDC Director Dr. Jay Bhattacharya says the Hantavirus will not lead to a pandemic like COVID did. Scott Scott Carr reports.
12: The director tells CNN State of the Union there's absolutely no need to panic over the Hanta virus. Bhattacharya says the Hanta virus is not spread by people without symptoms.
13: Don't want to cause a public panic over this. We want to treat it with the Hanta virus protocols that we're successful in containing outbreaks in the past.
12: His comments came as passengers were being evacuated from a cruise ship in the Canary Islands, where three infected passengers died of the disease. I'm Scott Carr.
11: American passengers aboard the cruise ship, there are 17, began boarding buses Sunday evening. They're expected to be flown back to the U.S. on a special chartered plane. 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Health update, I'm Sarah Lee Kessler.
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19: September 1979. Virginia's top prison band, Edge of Daybreak, is about to attempt the impossible, recording their debut album Behind Bars in just 5 hours.
20: Okay, we're rolling. One, two, three, four.
19: They were black artists serving extremely long felony sentences. Each had grown up under segregation, only to get caught up in America's prison boom during their 20s. I'm Jamie Petras, music and culture writer. 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

0: Very happy to hear that. Hey, you know, I forgot Dr. Tim, too. He was listening to this show as he was going through cancer treatment, and he's great. He's in great health. We're glad that people are doing well. We're glad that we're making that journey a little easier for them. Okay, this is ridiculous. So I never knew this until an ESPN reporter brought it to my attention. So at the WNBA, they don't allow reporters into the locker room after the game. Now, they do that with every other sport, really. I mean, how often do you see it? Well, hold on a second. Right. NFL, it depends. They like to keep it, you know, all right, we'll come to the podium. But, well, it depends in the NFL. Like the Pats, yeah. All right. So, WNBA doesn't want anybody in there. Why? You don't want men in the women's locker room? Oh, that's interesting, because last I looked, the WNBA is all about being woke. The WNBA, yeah. Can you imagine what would happen if a trans woman wanted to be a member of the WNBA? Wouldn't that be interesting? And then they'd be in the locker room. But they wouldn't want any male reporters in the women's locker room. Folks, all you have to do when you look at this woke stuff that's coming out of the left, you just have to tap it a tiny, tiny bit. Just have to tap it a tiny, tiny bit, and it topples over onto itself. That's what's going on. It is. And you know, one of the principles of this show is that you have common sense. If you want to figure anything out, even the most complex of situations, just plug in your common sense. So this one, very easy to plug in your common sense. All right. Cape Cod, you are with me again. Don't go anywhere. And then for everybody else, they love the Cape Cod bonus hour. I didn't realize this. So people listen to the show, say, from wherever, and then they know we're going to be live just on WXTK from 9 to 10, filling in for the Dean, Ed Lambert. And so more and more people are joining there. That's fine. We've got a lot of Cape Cod stuff to discuss today, but you're welcome to come by. All right. China, China, China, or as the president says, China. That's what everything is all about. I'll explain. You're listening to the Jim.
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9: Good morning, 7 o'clock. I'm John Bayback. Here's what's happening. President Trump rejecting Iran's response to a U.S. proposal to end the war. Meantime, the Israeli Prime Minister Benjamin Netanyahu said the Iran conflict is not over, arguing that Tehran's nuclear material is still there. Mark Mayfield reports.
10: Netanyahu told CBS News 60 Minutes that while recent actions accomplished a great deal, enriched uranium must still be removed from Iran. Netanyahu added that Iran's enrichment sites, proxy forces, and ballistic missile ambitions remain unresolved issues. His remarks came as President Trump said in a post on social media Sunday that he had read Iran's response to a U.S. proposal to end the war and called it totally unacceptable. I'm Mark Mayfield.
9: On Meet the Press, U.S. Energy Secretary Chris Wright told NBC that the president is considering pausing the federal gas tax to give drivers a break at the pumps. No timetable for a presidential decision, though. The Americans who are passengers on a cruise ship linked to the hantavirus outbreak can quarantine, but only if they want to.
11: While the University of Nebraska Medical Center's National Quarantine Unit has agreed to receive the 17 Americans on board that cruise ship, it's not required they go there. Acting director of the World Health Organization's Department of Epidemic and Pandemic Management, Maria Van Kerkhove, on Fox's The Sunday Briefing said that is part of WHO policy.
12: Active follow-up for 42 days. This would include checks, health checks by authorities, and either be quarantined at home or quarantined in a medical facility.
11: Kerkhove said real-time updates are shared with the CDC as patients are observed. Grinnell Scott, Fox News.
9: In sports, Tampa beat the Red Sox 4-1, Milwaukee down the Yankees 4-3. And
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24: 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Never give in. 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
26: We shall never surrender.
0: Just say China. China. Good morning, everybody. Jim Polito here. Hey, Vladimir Putin says the Ukraine war is coming to an end. The Ukraine war is coming to... It is? By the way, he's in rough shape. I don't know if you were paying attention over the weekend, but they had their Victory Day celebration on Saturday. That's the day that the Nazi Germany officially fell. And of course, the Soviets did pay a hefty price to defeat Hitler. They did. And bear in mind that the Soviets, what they used to do is they'd push their soldiers to the front line and they would stay behind with a machine gun. And if you turned around, you were gunned down by the machine gun. Imagine that, shooting the room. And that was to make sure that you kept moving forward. Anyway, that's just a little side note. Yeah, it was a great, that's Marxism at its best. But anyway, the Ukrainians, I have to give them credit. Their drone technology has exploded. Russia is really not in a good position right now. I mean, it doesn't matter because Putin is, you know, a very twisted individual, but he's not in a good position right now. The Ukrainians with their drones have been making major advances. Now, have they taken any land back yet? No. It's kind of a stalemate in some respects, but they're tucking it to Putin. I know it gets pushed off the front page, everything that's going on here, but I decided to do some reading over the weekend only because he was having his big victory parade. And by the way, not much going on there. Not no tanks, none of the big missiles, and there were North Korean soldiers marching in the parade. Yes, because North Korea has been sending a significant number of soldiers to fight in the Ukraine war. Well, Putin's running out of them. And like Hitler at the end of World War II, they'll give anybody a rifle and a uniform and say, here, go to the front. But I just wanted to make that aside in terms of what's going on there. That is going on there. Now, next up is what's going on in the Gulf. And as it stands right now, Trump has said, yeah, that peace plan you offered to the Pakistanis, or as Barack Obama would say, Pakistanis to share with us, it's no good. It's no good. So where do we go from here? Well, he's going to China. China. And where we go from here has a lot to do with China. You see, all of this stuff that's been going on, if you really pay attention to it, everything that Trump has done outside of the United States and some of the things inside since he started this second term has been about China. Has been about making sure China doesn't overtake us as the world power. And making sure that the dollar is still the currency of the world. Now, you know that the dollar is what trades on the oil markets internationally. It's all by dollar. If you go to Europe and you're listening to a business report and they say the a barrel of oil today trading at $100, they will say dollars, and then they will transfer it into the euro or wherever you are, the pound if you're in United Kingdom. That's what they will do. It's traded on the dollar, and having that is very, very good for our economy. You know that there was an organization of oil-producing countries, Brazil, Russia, China, called BRIC. India, they wanted to strip the U.S. dollar of that status. Well, that's not happening. They wanted to have another currency be the currency of record to trade oil. Now, I know that gets kind of wonkish, but this is important. And it's important for the future of our country. Now, who's our greatest foe or competition? China. It is. It's not Europe. My goodness, it's not Europe. By the way, Europe doesn't produce any of their own oil. Europe is a slave to, really, the Middle East and all OPEC and everybody else.
1: By the way, BRIC is actually BRICS, and that S
0: BRICS.
1: The S country is South Africa.
0: South Africa, thank you. Appreciate it. And so, based upon that, China is the big threat. China needs energy. Of course they do. And so China does the following. They get oil from Venezuela. Oh, they get oil from Iran. Oh, wait a minute. Aren't those two countries we were wrapped up with? Yes. And how do they get it here? Oh, sometimes through the Panama Canal. Oh, wait a minute. Weren't we wrapped up in keeping China out of the Panama Canal? Yes. If you look at everything that's been done, including Greenland, Greenland was about China and Russia, is that it should be a sphere of influence for us to be able to navigate the waterways at the top of the world, yes, and also because of its resources. Next up, so we go from Greenland, Venezuela. And by the way, when an added benefit of Venezuela is that Cuba cannot survive without Venezuela and without China either. They need energy, raw materials from them. China's not sending any energy to Cuba. They need it for themselves because of the Iran war. Venezuela is no longer sending oil to Cuba. Oh, and they're telling us we're creating a humanitarian crisis there. No, I would say the regime is creating a humanitarian crisis there. But going back, Venezuela, Greenland, Panama Canal, now Iran. This is all about China. Now we're also producing more oil than ever before. Why? Despite all this talk about windmills and everything else, this is all about oil and being able to navigate the oceans of the world without some despot saying, we're going to shut that down. China had too much influence in the Panama Canal, so that couldn't go on. And not only that, what about the Strait of Hormuz? We can't have a nuclear-armed Iran just deciding one day, yeah, nobody can pass through there. And you can't stop them because they've got a nuclear bomb. Forget about all the bad they've been doing in the Middle East and in the world. You can't have that happening. So, there are also waterways in the Pacific that the United States is securing and signing contracts to secure now. Why? It's all about getting around the world with your oil. So if anybody's asking, now you say, Jim, how do you know this? You're not Trump. And Trump hasn't said this at all. Exactly. China knows what he's doing. If you think about it, you know what he's doing. But he's not going to come right out and say it's his strategy. And he's going to say nice things about China. The same way he does about Putin. Says nice things. No, everything's fine. Everything's great. Everything's good. Fine. Great. What do you think he's going to tell China? We're really sticking it to you. We're going to make sure. China knows it. Why would you say it? This is one of those few times when Trump practices a little restraint. All right, let's go to Crazy Josh, who we haven't heard from in a long time. Hello, Crazy Josh.
2: Morning. Happy Monday.
0: Happy Monday. How are you?
2: Pretty good. Allergies are on so good. I was actually up at 4 this morning. Boat was already on the vehicle, ready to go out on Lewis Bay, but then it rained on my parade, of course.
0: And, you're still going out in Lewis Bay at 4 o'clock in the morning.
2: That's right. Yeah.
0: Okay.
2: I got to work today, you know.
0: I know, but 4 o'clock. I mean, like, couldn't you do it like the sun? You know, we don't have sunset now until later.
2: I know. Like I said, it. You know, I don't want to go do it after I get out of work and kill myself all day. But you know, check. You know, I'm an old citizen. You know, so check it out. So now. I don't know what the lies are. I don't know what the lies are, but what's up with my boy? He goes to Florida for 2 weeks, comes back, and now he's 2 weeks at a commission.
0: Are you talking about Ed?
2: He's the guy, all right.
0: Yeah, it's up to Ed really to discuss everything. Ed is fine; he'll be back. But as far be it from me. To talk about it, but yeah, Ed is fine. Everybody's talking to him. Everything. Yeah, he's just under the weather. So, but it's up to him to talk about it. What?
2: I'm not a doctor. I just play one on TV.
0: Yeah. Look, if I'm in the emergency room and Crazy Josh comes in, slides the curtain back, and says, "Hello, Mr. Polito. I'm Dr. Crazy Josh here at." I'm up and I'm out of the hospital. I'm out of the hospital.
2: You give me my papers. I'm out of here.
0: Yeah, yeah. Please, I'm going somewhere else. Where? I don't care. A McDonald's. This guy is not treating me. Can you hear his voice?
2: Yeah. Right.
0: Yeah.
2: He just gargled some glass.
0: Yeah, he just gargled with some glass and some stuff on the side of 6A. It was on the side of the road.
2: Talk about it.
0: Yep. All right. Was there something else you wanted to ask about? Because I gotta get to the break.
2: Well, you can get to the one thing quickly about Tommy V and the birds.
0: Yes. Yeah. Yeah.
2: You know, birds are really cool, but they can be annoying. I do agree with them on that. But.
0: Yeah, I'm sure you get some seagulls buzzing you when you're out in Lewis Bay at 4 o'clock in the morning.
2: I do. I think Tommy just needs, like, a quick vodka and tonic. He'll be all right.
0: Not at 4 o'clock in the morning. All right, young man. Thank you. Right, thank you, Josh. Hey. Crazy Josh, everybody. Adding a little fun to the conversation here. When we return, Rory O'Neill. You're listening to the Jim Polito Show.
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31: 1-6.
0: Welcome back. He's here. I'm telling you, it's Rory O'Neill, Rhode Island's favorite son, the tallest man in journalism, multi-award-winning journalist, national correspondent to the Jim Polito Show. Here he is. Good morning, sir.
32: Hey there, Jim. Good morning.
0: All right, before we get to violent crime, anything in outer space we need to be updated on?
32: We could be getting a wet dress rehearsal of the Starship any minute now, actually.
0: Oh, really?
32: In Texas. And then, but it's, yeah, they don't launch. They just do the wet.
0: Yeah, they fill it up.
32: No one's on.
0: Fill it up and then pump it out after.
32: And then maybe a launch on Friday, which would be the 12th Starship launch, but the first of version 3. So.
0: Wow, pretty cool. So, wow, Jefferson Starship. Remember when they were airplane?
32: Right. Yes, right? And then just Starship, and they built this city and all that
0: stuff. Oh, that song. If I hear that song one more time, I swear to God.
32: It's been voted the worst song of all time.
0: It is. People. And the video was awful, and Grace Slick came back for it. Just awful. Awful. MTV played it to death. All right. Now... Yep. Violent crime is plunging.
32: It is. That's according to newly released numbers from the Major Cities Chiefs Association, police chiefs, that is. And essentially, they've seen a big drop in violent crime, 17% drop in homicide rates, 20% drop in robberies, rapes, and aggravated assaults also down. And some of the numbers in city by city are absolutely staggering. Now, those are national numbers comparing the first quarter of this year to the first quarter of last year. But in Baltimore County, Maryland, homicides down 83%, down 72% in Suffolk, New York, down 71% in Omaha, 70% in Buffalo, and the numbers continue.
0: Very good. Now, what are we attributing this to?
32: Everybody's taking credit for it.
0: Yeah, well, come on, cracking down on illegal immigrants.
32: The immigration policies that are in there.
0: Yeah.
32: Okay, and then just to be look, homicides are down 31% since Zohran Mamdani became mayor of New York City.
0: Oh, my God. And you're going to attribute that?
32: I'm just saying.
0: Yeah.
32: Oh my God. Numbers is numbers.
0: Yeah, that's great. That's great. Not a chance.
32: I'm just trying to get numbers.
0: Okay, if it was just New York City, then I would say to you, now what national policy has been in place since, I don't know, 2025?
32: Well, right. I'm celebrating all of this. I don't know. But yeah, no, this is all wonderful. And again, in Baltimore County, where we saw a big deployment of police in the area, much more so. Yeah. Can I explain Suffolk County, New York, homicides dropping 72%? Mm. And I wouldn't put that on border policies in Suffolk County, New York.
0: Oh, I don't know about that.
32: All right. 71% in Omaha, Nebraska.
0: Yes. Well, believe it or not, Omaha, Nebraska had a lot of illegals there.
32: Buffalo, yeah. New York, down 70%. Aurora, Colorado. Newark.
0: I know. Newark. Ugh. Well,
32: North Carolina.
0: As long as the airplanes don't, fly in too low.
32: That hellhole of Portland, Oregon has seen homicide go down 63%.
0: That's good. This is all very good, and it's due to a national policy, because if it was only in one city or town or particular cities and towns, then I would say, well, that's interesting. What are they doing there? Now, which brings me to something else I want to discuss with you before we wrap up. This awful situation with the Frontier plane and somebody. My read was that it was this person, although I know they're going to have difficulty, was trying to end their life.
32: Right.
0: Can I just say, if you want to check out, why would being sucked into an airplane be your choice? And then you might possibly take a whole bunch of other people with you. Why would you do that?
32: There was certainly no suffering involved.
0: Well, imagine the person who has to clean that up. Why would you do it like that? I mean, I feel bad for the poor soul. Okay, she obviously felt there was no other way, and that's so sad that there was nothing else. That it was really. But then the way of doing it, it's not like you're a jihadist. You're on a suicide mission for something. You just wanted to off yourself.
32: And then Frontier, what did they ever do?
0: I knew you were going to say that. It would have been Spirit if they were still flying, right? That's what you're going to say. That's what you're going to say. I thought Frontier was doing okay, weren't they?
32: Financially?
0: They're a regional budget airline.
32: They're national, but it's concentrated in more markets than others.
0: Right.
32: But yeah, I mean, they tried to buy Spirit.
0: I know. All right. Well, we covered a lot of territory here. So possible launch on Friday. Excellent.
32: Net Friday. No, not earlier than Friday.
0: Oh, that with your special terms there you have. Not earlier than. Good. Yeah. Temperature today where you are?
32: Cloudy and 91.
0: Yeah, there you go. You're coming into your season, Rory.
32: and the Everglades are on fire.
0: Oh, yes. Yes, I forgot to ask about that. You wonder how a place that's a swamp catches on fire.
32: Well, every year.
0: All right.
32: The rainy season starts May 15th. If they can wait a week.
0: It'll be fine. All right. Rory O'Neill, everybody. Rory, thank you very much, my friend.
32: Thanks, Jim.
0: All right. Take care. More when we return. Hey, is Mike Minoog out fundraising? Governor Moore Healy? You're listening to the Jim Polito Show.
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13: On the night before Halloween in 1975, 15-year-old Martha Moxley was murdered in the Tony Bellhaven neighborhood of Greenwich, Connecticut. She was rich and beautiful, and loved by all who knew her. For decades, despite intense media scrutiny, police failed to make an arrest. In 2000, 25 years after Martha's murder, her one-time neighbor, Michael Skakel, was arrested. He'd been 15, like her, at the time of the crime. He was also a cousin of the Kennedys.
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Jimmy V. Welcome back, everybody. Yeah, Maura Healey. Can you believe that? Maura Healey.

0: Ely says, well, I don't know if she says, but we're learning that Mike Minoog is out fundraising. In an email from Governor Rapino, Governor Maura Healey, she admits that her team is at a disadvantage. They're being outraised by Republican candidate Mike Minoog. I told you, this is, if she was ever vulnerable, if there was ever the stars aligned, an opportunity to take the corner office in Boston, it is this year. Yep. Wow. Now, if you take out Mike Minoog's own money that he's putting in, okay, she is winning. She's raising more than him. But he's got a lot of money in the campaign war chest. Yeah. Listen to this. This is in the fundraising letter from Governor Rapino. Do you have $14 million lying around? Yeah, neither do we. But we just learned that's how much one of Maura's Republican opponents has self-funded since launching his campaign. Yep, the Healey campaign goes on to admit they're at a disadvantage. The governor's current $4,816,000 in cash on hand, far behind Minoog's $10 million. 10 and some change. Yeah. Okay. She is vulnerable. She certainly is. And by the way, Minoog's got to do that because it's not like Minoog is going to get national Republican money. If they start seeing some polls that give him a good chance, maybe he will. But there's the Republican, the RNC saves that money for other states. They did, if you remember when Scott Brown won, they against Martha Coakley, they did come through with some money. It took them a long time, but they did come through with some money, finally, for him. All right, let's move on to something else. Speaking of, do you have $14 million lying around? You know, that is just, that's typical of what the left has become. Their new enemy is the billionaire. There should never be billionaires. And the reason there shouldn't be billionaires is because they're all millionaires now. So they don't want billionaires. And AOC, I'm going to play you some clips from her. AOC, she doesn't completely understand how things work. Now, she graduated from Boston University with a degree in economics. And again, if I'm Boston University, I'm just wanting to erase every reference and any indication that she was graduated with a degree in economics. I wouldn't want anybody to know that. She knows nothing about economics. Well, she understands the economics of Marxism, but that's about it. Well, listen to what she had to say about billionaires.
1: America was founded. You look at Thomas Jefferson writing to Madison in revolt of British aristocracy. The American Revolution was against the billionaires of their time.
0: No. Thank you, Aluko. No. It was against the principle of self-determination. It was about taxation without representation. And you should understand this one. It was about the exploiting of a colony and that colony's people. That's what it's all about. It's not about billionaires. You really don't get it, AOC. You don't understand it. You don't get it. Now, let's listen to something else. She's asked a question about whether or not she would want to be president.
1: Assume that my ambition is a title or a seat. And my ambition is way bigger than that. My ambition is to change this country.
0: Yeah. Change it how? How do you want to do that, AOC?
1: Presidents come and go. Senate, House seats, elected officials come and go. But single-payer health care is forever. A living wage is forever.
0: Now, first of all, does that sound like a really smart person? Honestly, does it sound like a smart person? I mean, absent the fact that I just proved to you she was completely wrong about her history. Now let's talk about her and what she wants to do. I don't want to be president. Presidents come and go. Senates come and go. Single-payer health care is forever. Yeah, that's what they have in communist nations. How do you like it? How's it working out? Ask people in those nations. Do you remember that fat slob in the documentarian and who went to Cuba and did a story, you know, brought some Gulf veterans because he didn't feel that Gulf veterans were getting enough health care treatment in this country? Michael Moore, I'm talking about. And he brought them to Cuba, and then in Cuba, he got them health care in these fine hospitals with these incredible physicians. Yeah. Yeah. It's terrible health care in that country. The worst. As a matter of fact, when Fidel Castro had that health issue, he had some type of a gastrointestinal issue, the doctors in Cuba treated him. They botched it. He had to be brought to Spain for a surgery there with specialists because the Cuban doctors nearly killed him. I'm sure those doctors were lined up against a wall. So she wants single-payer health care, right? That's what everybody promises when they want a Marxist revolution. And they don't want any more billionaires. Okay, so when you get rid of the billionaires, who creates the jobs? Tell me, when was the last time you got hired by somebody who didn't have a job or a company? I'm not talking about government jobs. I'm talking about when was the last time you got hired in the private sector by someone who didn't have any experience, didn't have any wealth? And then why is it that they can't benefit from their wealth? So we're going to cap no more billionaires. Okay, so if Elon Musk had, once he became a billionaire, stopped, how many things wouldn't we have right now as a result of what Elon Musk has done? Do you like Amazon? Do you like Microsoft? Do you like all of these companies that if somebody became a billionaire, okay, that's all we can do now. Why? I can't earn any more. I can have 999, you know, million. I can't have anything else. That's it. It's ridiculous. It is ridiculous. These are children. I want to say to her, seriously, I want to say to her, can you go sit at the children's table? Because adults are talking here. And then the audience that's there, it makes it even worse. And she's talking like this. Degree in economics, ladies and gentlemen. Degree in economics. Yep. We have to talk about Boston Mayor whoop, too, but we've got to do that in the next hour. And Cape Cod, don't forget, we are going to spend another hour together. And for those of you listening on the other stations, we call that the bonus hour. If you want to hear what's going on the Cape, and keep it going, you can do that. But right now, we've got to get ready for Mike Armstrong. So he's going to join us. Don't go anywhere. You're listening to the Jim Polito Show. You!
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11: Here's something pretty disturbing I discovered while researching this podcast. This is what it actually says on the Los Angeles Police Department website. The site states that the Adult Missing Persons Unit investigates 3,200 cases a month, and 70% of those missing people are found or returned voluntarily within 2 or 3 days. It goes on to explain, and I quote here, "Since being a missing person is not a crime, police are given a very limited role while conducting these types of investigations." At the bottom of the webpage, it gets more disturbing. There's a section titled, "What if they never returned?" And here's the official police advice. In such situations, you may want to enlist the services of a private investigator to assist in your search. If you can't afford a PI, the police elaborate, quote, "Another option would be to contact the Salvation Army, which has a missing persons locator program." There is not a single sentence on the LAPD website that would lead a loved one of a missing person to have any faith that the police would properly investigate it. What the LAPD is basically saying is, if someone you love goes missing, don't overreact. They'll probably turn up, unless they don't, in which case you should get someone besides the police to look into it. All this is my way of saying, if the police took missing persons cases as seriously as they do, say, bank robberies, I wouldn't have had to do this podcast in the first place and end up chasing a violent criminal halfway around the country. I'm Neil Strauss, and you can hear the full story of To Live and Die in L.A.
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0: You know him as the master of all millennials. He's Mike Armstrong from the Armstrong Advisory Group, and he's host of the Financial Exchange every weekday morning all throughout New England on many different stations, starting at 10 a.m. And when stuff is going on in the news and politics that we're talking about, he'll tell you what it means for money. And joining us now, Mike Armstrong. Good morning, sir.
1: Good morning, Jim.
0: How are you?
1: Rested and ready to roll. Monday morning.
0: How was Mother's Day at the Armstrong household?
1: It was good. It was probably not an ideal way, you know, we're still visiting hockey rinks on a regular basis.
0: Oh,
1: that's how we started our Sunday. But my wife got a little bit of her own time, and I personally, you know, just to brag for a minute, I make a mean grilled swordfish. So we had that dinner last night, and everything was hunky dory.
0: That's nice. I love grilled swordfish. Love it. Mm-hmm. So good. Mm-hmm. Yep. Mm-hmm. Now let's talk AI, because you did that for real, and then there's AI.
1: Yeah, well, look, I think everyone is seeing the AI mania kind of all over, and I just pulled a few stories on the subject that I found intriguing and interesting. One, you know, last fall we had a bit of a cool down in markets on the AI trade, on questions of its, you know, future monetization, how profitable is it going to be. Those have been swept to the side again, and everybody's back on the mania side. At this point, through you know, early May, about 70% of the S&P 500's returns are being driven by seven companies, all of which have some tie to the semiconductor space. Obviously, these are behemoths, but it remains a highly concentrated market, I think, is the key takeaway for stock market investors of, hey, if I don't own tech at this moment in time, my portfolio could be down, you know, significantly. It is only tech that is continuing to carry things in the S&P 500. A couple of other just kind of interesting stories about well-known companies that have nothing to do with AI. You know, 100-plus-year-old glass company Corning, if anybody's familiar with them.
0: Oh, yeah.
1: Just received a big investment by NVIDIA because some of their glass is needed somewhere in the semiconductor space. So NVIDIA wants to invest and expand their manufacturing capability. And Toto, the famous toilet company.
0: Yeah.
1: They just saw their stock move up about 30%+ last week because some sort of porcelain is also needed in that semiconductor manufacturing space. And guess what? Those guys know something about porcelain. So we are seeing these, you know, everybody out there just itching to find, hey, what's going to be that next side beneficiary of this gold rush into artificial intelligence? And, you know, whether you compare it to the gold rush days, whether you compare it to the dot-com days, or whether it's something completely different, obviously depends on your perspective. But I don't know, some of these stories just are fascinating to me in terms of established companies that are suddenly needed for a new purpose.
0: Corning, you know, remember when Jobs came up with the iPhone and they had that old, they called it Gorilla Glass. And that was a big deal. Yeah, a sleepy company like that. And all of a sudden you're thinking, wow, you know, I guess it's not just about making glass lasagna pans, you know. Gas, obviously, on the mind.
1: Yeah, so we're seeing it all here in California. We've talked about over $6 a gallon for a number of unique reasons to California. It's not all policy, by the way. Part of it's just geography and other issues that they have, but over $6 and worrying about getting higher there. Nationally, there's now talk about a suspension of the gas tax, which obviously would come as some relief, but once again, we, like we did with Social Security and other programs, we're talking about cutting a tax without any corresponding decrease in spending. The Highway Trust Fund is already in pretty rough shape, and, you know, you spend the gas tax for a few months, it's not going to do anything great for that. The gas tax has not been indexed to inflation, so it's been at 18 cents since the 90s. Plenty of problems. I'm driving an EV right now. Guess what? I don't pay a gas tax to drive on our highways, so it's not a perfect tax. I think it probably be amended in some way.
0: Yeah.
1: But once again, we're talking about cuts because things are uncomfortable right now. And what does it mean for all of our comfortability 5 years from now? It's a big question on my mind.
0: Yeah, 25 cents in Massachusetts, I think Connecticut too, and 42 cents in Rhode Island. That's the state on top of the 18. All right, finally, inflation. We've just got about 30 seconds.
1: We'll get a read on it tomorrow. Last month, we saw inflation tick up by almost a full percentage point month over month, obviously because of the war in Iran, which we're seeing this morning again. You know, green shoots maybe of a deal coming, but not there yet. And so so long as these gas prices remain elevated, I think we're going to continue to see the diesel prices seep into other areas of inflation. That's what we'll be looking for tomorrow at 8:30.
0: Awesome. All right, Mike, actually, great soup to nuts, and we'll be listening at 10 o'clock. Have a great day.
1: Thanks, Jim.
0: All right. Okay, when we return, we're going to open up the lines for you a little bit. 855-403-9846. 855-403-9846. We got to talk the trans issue again. We got to talk WNBA not allowing reporters in the dressing room. Wait till you hear this story. You're listening to the Jim Polito.
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7: Good morning. 8 o'clock. I'm John Babak. Here's what's happening. President Trump rejecting Iran's response to a U.S. proposal to end the war. Laura Westbrook has more.
8: Hopes for an imminent end to the conflict in the Middle East and for oil to flow once again through the Strait of Hormuz were dashed after U.S. President Donald Trump dismissed the Iranian response to a U.S. proposal for peace talks as unacceptable. Iran submitted a new proposal to U.S. negotiators focusing on the end to the conflict. Analysts say President Trump's quick rejection of these counter demands underscores the wide gulf between both sides. Laura Westbrook, Hong Kong.
7: Energy Secretary Chris Wright says President Trump is open to all ideas to help lower gas prices. The secretary was asked about possible measures, including suspending the federal gas tax, during an interview on NBC's Meet the Press.
9: We're open to all ideas. Everything has trade-offs. All ideas to lower prices for American consumers and American businesses.
7: The president expected to announce a decision on gas taxes later this week. Americans from the cruise ship stricken by a deadly hantavirus outbreak are being evacuated from Spain. The 17 Americans will be monitored at the National Quarantine Unit at the University of Nebraska. 6 confirmed cases and 3 deaths have been linked to the hantavirus on that ship. The Providence City Council will try to override a mayoral veto of a rent control ordinance that was passed last month. Councilors approved the original measure, which caps rents at 4% a year, by a 9-6 vote. Councilors will need 10 votes, though, to override. That vote is set for Friday. In sports, Tampa beat the Red Sox 4-1. They're off today. Milwaukee down the Yankees 4-3. The Yankees in Baltimore tonight.
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0: All right, so the WNBA, right? They don't allow people reporters in the locker room after the game. And you're saying, well, Jim, probably because there's men and this is a women's locker room. Well, nobody says anything about women going into a men's locker room. Do they? No, they don't. But hold on. It's not as simple as that. The WNBA is woke. We all know that. And I find it ironic that a woke outfit doesn't want men in their locker room. But I'll bet it would be okay for a transgender woman to be in their locker room. Think about it. The woke WNBA. Oh, yeah, we can't have that. Oh, no, you can't have men in the locker room. Well, if you put a trans woman in the locker room, that's a man. Sorry, guys. Sorry, which reminds me, where was this in California? So, you know, Pete Hegseth is coming up. But, you know, the governor of California wants to run for president. We all know that, right? And has doubled down on it. But in California, they have refused to, stop allowing trans females to compete against males. And Governor Newsom, isn't budging on it. So, at Crean Lutheran High School, let's see, who is it? Jurupa Valley senior A.B. Hernandez took the triple jump title at 42 feet, 4 inches. You know the triple jump. You know, you run down, you do that ding, ding, beating the nearest competition by several feet. And then did the long jump, 20 feet, 4 inches, was better than any other competitor at Yorba Linda High School in Orange County by more than a foot. When it's that great of a distance, I mean, think about it. A foot, several feet. That's not, when you have statewide competition and you have you have the best of the state's young athletes, you don't see a discrepancy like that. You might in some preliminary rounds or as less strong athletic programs and competitors are weeded out. It's not like that when you get to, you know, the best of the best in the state. This is ridiculous. This is cheating. I've said it before and I'll say it again. Allowing transgender women to compete with women is cheating. And chances are they're going to come up with the win. Okay, not every single time, but the majority of time. And let's go back to the WNBA. Can you imagine if one day LeBron James said, yeah, I'm a woman, and went to the WNBA to compete? It would be insane. How about the women's soccer team? Remember Megan Rapinoe? And that team that she was on, that world championship team, was defeated by a group of 15-year-old boys. A very good soccer team, but yet 15-year-old boys. It's cheating. It's really getting sickening. Oh, and how about this? Nike, speaking of a woke organization, Nike hit with a second lawsuit over claims the company pocketed tariff money while upcharging customers. Yeah. But meanwhile, they're being sued for allegedly discriminating against white job applicants. Does that sound familiar? White job applicants. And this is now the second lawsuit for this. Amazing. I'm just telling you like it is. Nike is a woke company. By the way, Nike is having some problems. They are not. I mean, Mike Armstrong could explain it better. But Nike is not performing as well as everybody thinks they should be performing. I know. 855-403-9846. Speaking of being in trouble again, Arizona U.S. Senator Mark Kelly is in trouble again. Now, you know that Secretary of War Pete Hegseth is going after him for that commercial he made telling troops to ignore illegal orders without specifying if there were any illegal orders. Now, Hegseth is upset with him because Mark Kelly received a classified briefing on the latest of what's going on in the war. And he went on one of the Sunday talk shows yesterday and basically said that our supplies of munitions are significantly depleted. Now, if he received that information in a classified briefing, it is not something he should be going on TV with to score political points against this administration. Think about it. You're giving aid and comfort to the enemy by saying to the enemy, hey, you guys, just hold on a little bit longer. We're running out of munitions. How stupid can you be? Well, now Pete Hegseth might have something else. He might be going after him again over something else. Crazy. Hey, El Luco, are you, have you ever been on a cruise?
1: No, but it's funny you mention that. This summer, yeah, when I go on my vacation, it will be my first cruise.
0: First cruise, okay. Yes. Not bad at your age, 25, first yeah, cruise, not bad.
1: Not bad.
0: Well, wait till you hear this. A temporary alcohol ban will roll out at a Caribbean destination this week, and it's going to leave cruise passengers high and dry on the shore. Tomorrow, the Bahamas are holding their elections. And so if your cruise ship is landing in the Bahamas tomorrow and you get off the ship and you want one of those nice frozen pina coladas or a nice frozen strawberry daiquiri, they're going to be alcohol free because the government bans the sale of alcohol while the polls are open, and that will be anywhere from 8 a.m. to 6 p.m. No sales of alcohol. How do you like that? We used to have some jurisdictions in the country used to have a ban of alcohol sales on Election Day. I guess it's to get everybody out of the bars and to the polls, and they don't want politicians going into the bars and buying drinks and saying, hey, go vote for me.
1: How many cruises have you been on?
0: Me? In my life? One, two, three, I think?
1: Yeah.
0: Wait a minute. Yeah.
1: One, two.
0: Yeah, I think three. Last one was with another radio station. They invited me. Really? And it was, yeah, it was before, just before I started this job. Oh. It was in 08, when you were a little guy.
1: Yeah.
0: That was the last time I went on a cruise. in 08. And no, Kathy's not into cruises.
1: No?
0: No, she's not. And now you hear about the rat virus, you know, with those people on that cruise.
1: Yeah, I love hearing about that by any means.
0: Oh, and meanwhile, so you got that one, and you've got these people quarantined out in the West in that quarantine facility. Wait, another cruise ship just got the norovirus.
1: Oh, I heard about this. Yes.
0: Oh. We all know what the norovirus is, Luca. We don't need to get specific.
1: Nope.
0: And it spreads like wildfire in a contained area, like a dorm. When I was in college, it tore through one of the dorms once because you're all in close quarters everything. And that's
1: and you
0: why
1: share like a lot of different things.
0: Yes. And that's why when you get when you're on a cruise ship, it can happen because you're all in close quarters. Now, it doesn't happen often.
1: No, but it does happen.
0: And they have a lot of cleaning protocols to prevent it.
1: Did you hear about the cruise not that long ago? It was heading back to Boston. It was on
0: Oh, it's from Bermuda.
1: Was it from Bermuda?
0: I thought so.
1: It was the Norwegian one.
0: Yeah.
1: That the crew member fell off or something.
0: Yes. I think that was coming back from Bermuda. That'll happen.
1: That's actually going to be the exact, maybe not the exact, but that exact kind of boat, I'm going to be honest. It's Norwegian.
0: All right. Luke, just hold on, okay?
1: What?
0: No, just hold on. Hold on to the, you know, when you're out there on the deck, hold on to the rail.
1: I thought I was going to get in trouble for saying.
0: No. Norwegian? No, that's a very good, actually, cruise line. Norwegian's a good cruise line.
1: Yeah, I've heard great things about them.
0: Great cruise line. Great cruise line. All right, we got to take a quick break. When we come back, I got to tell you about Michelle and the Green Agenda. You're listening to the Jim Polito Show.
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29: Ah, 1971. 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
29: Across the country, people were speaking up, and the more they did, the more they learned about the hidden underbelly of the most powerful law enforcement agency in the land. I'm Ed Helms, host of Snafu, Season 2, Medburg, the story of a daring heist that exposed J. Edgar Hoover's epic FBI snafu. 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
29: To expose J. Edgar Hoover's secret FBI.
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0: Welcome back. Now, you know, Michelle Wu, this whole thing with building this soccer stadium, White Stadium. Yeah, first of all, it's a whole boondoggle, the whole thing. But she said she doesn't want people to drive their cars to White Stadium. She doesn't want people to drive their cars. She wants you to take... Now, this is at the old Franklin Park. You know, this is within there. You'll be allowed to walk, bike, take public transit, use a shuttle service, or book a ride share to get to the Franklin Park facility. You will be required to dictate which of those options you will be using when purchasing tickets. Where, how will you be getting to the stadium? Huh? Will you be bicycling? I mean, seriously. So, she's saying it's to minimize impact on the community around Franklin Park. First of all, Michelle, I've got some bad... I've got some bad news for you. You're not going to be selling out that stadium. Okay? It's just... It's not going to happen. It is not going to happen. So if you're expecting that the stadium, the soccer stadium, is going to be packed and they're going to be destroying the neighborhood around their parking, I don't think so. Second of all, this is all about that Green New Deal stuff. Can you imagine that when you buy the ticket? Now, of course, you can lie, but when you buy the ticket, you've got to say, oh yeah, we'll be taking an electric scooter to get to the game. Or, oh, of course we're going to take public transportation. Whew. So anyway, Boston Legacy, which is the an expansion team in National Women's Soccer. Do you know who goes to watch women's soccer, professional women's soccer? Exactly. My goodness. Wu administration officials have said that a public-only rebuild would cost only $135 million. Let me see. No. They said at no cost to taxpayers, and it would only cost $64.6 million. Yeah, it's $135 million now. Isn't that great? And you're on the hook for that. All of that money being invested. By the way, the stadium wasn't ready in time, so they had to play their inaugural season at Foxborough, at Gillette. But can you imagine all of that money into a women's soccer league? Now, I will eat my hat, folks, if that place sells out. The only way that's going to happen is that, just like with the WNBA, if suddenly a superstar arises, like Caitlin Clark in the WNBA, and there's interest to see her whenever she plays. So if you're the team she's playing opposite, you're going to benefit if it's on your turf. But absent that happening, women's soccer, yeah, it's not going to be a big deal. And as I said to you earlier, the women's national team, which would be considered the best of the best, the one that Megan Rapinoe was on, and they were all complaining about equal pay. They won more than the men's team, but the players on the men's team made more money. Well, it's quite simple, Megan. It doesn't matter how much you win. If people aren't going to your games, you're not going to make that money. The men make more because people will go and watch their games. Their gate, what they take at the gate, is a lot bigger than yours. But anyway, I digress with that. Michelle Wu, when you buy the tickets, she wants you to say where you're going. Yeah. How are you going to get there? My mom's going to drop me off. This is what I mean by children, you know, there are adults here, children. And so why don't you go sit at the kids' table? Because we're talking adult stuff here. When we get back from the break, I got to tell you about the whole story behind Trump and the reflecting pool in Washington, D.C. You know, the one in front of the Lincoln Memorial. Yes, the one that Jenny runs through in Forrest Gump. Oh, she should have worn waders when she got into that thing. It's pretty bad. I've dug for clams in water with less, you know, stuff in it. So don't go anywhere. Plus your calls, 855-403-9846. 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

855-403-9846. 855-403-9846. The Trump reflecting pool controversy. I mean, first of all, if something needed to be done to a building, to a place, who would you rather have as president, right? Now, a president usually doesn't get into the minutiae of things. And Jimmy Carter was really faulted for getting into the minutiae of things because he even had held a meeting in the Oval Office so they could discuss how the schedule for the tennis court on the White House property would be, how it would be reserved. I'm not kidding. I am not kidding. He took time out of his day for that. So you can say, oh, but Donald Trump with his ballroom and now the reflecting pool. But you know what? That stuff to me is more important and sends a message. And who would you rather have there? Right. Because he knows this stuff. But anyway, I had to read article after article over the weekend about the reflecting pool and how Trump was screwing it up. Oh, yeah. So just to rewind, you know, that reflecting pool is, it's closer to the Washington Memorial than it is to the, the Lincoln Memorial than it is the Washington Monument. But it's still, it's in between the two of them on the National Mall. And every time I have gone to D.C., it's been filthy. Ever since the first time I went there, I think I was in the 7th or 8th grade, and I remember looking at it and saying, wow, this is really dirty. So Trump had someone in from Germany who was a friend, and they went to the National Mall, and they told Trump that that reflecting pool is filthy. And Trump went down there, took a look at it, said, yeah, we're going to fix this. So what he did was, you know, with government, with the government, they're supposed to put things out to bid. But there are situations where you can avoid the bid process. And Trump did it with this one. He said, no, look, we're just going to get this done. We've got the 250th coming up. Let's get this thing done. So they cleaned it up. Now they're painting the bottom of it so that when they pour water into it, the paint will color the water. I just came when I was in Valencia earlier this year. You know, they have these amazing modern buildings, and there's this almost like

0: like just a reflecting pond around all of these massive structures. And yes, underneath, it's painted blue. So the water will appear to be bluish. All right. Trump went down there on Friday to take a look at it. Let me just play you this sound.
1: You are here against the backdrop of the war in Iran. Why focus on all these projects right now? We're still seeing gas prices soar.
2: Our country, beautiful and safe. Beautiful also. This is a disgusting place. It was Washington Monument, the Lincoln Memorial, and we had a terrible disgust. I don't know, you probably don't see dirt, but I do. And you walk down this pond, if you would have walked down, they'll tell you better than anybody. They had to take 11 or 12 truckloads of garbage out of that lake, out of that water, and sat there for years like that. And that's not what our country is about. Our country is about beauty, cleanliness, safety, great people, not a filthy capital.
1: What is the status of...
2: Such a stupid question that you ask. We're fixing up the reflecting pond to the Lincoln Memorial, the Washington Monument, and you say, why are you fixing it up? Because you can understand dirt maybe better than I can, but I don't allow it. This is one of the worst reporters. She's with ABC Fake News, and she's a horror show. She's saying, why would you bother fixing this up? Why would I bother taking 11 or 12 truckloads of filth out of the water in front of the Lincoln Monument? That's what made our country great. Beauty made our country. People made our country great. A question like that is a disgrace to our country.
0: Now, I don't mind him doing that. I really don't. There are times I'm the first one to say, I wish he wouldn't say that. I don't mind him saying that. But wait, it gets better. So I spent the weekend reading through articles. Now, I said this earlier today. All of a sudden, the investigative reporters are back, right? Because Trump's in office. They took time off when Biden was in office. But now all of a sudden they're back. And what are they doing? Okay, so they all investigated this this process by which, one, he didn't go for bids. Two, he actually hired a company that has done some work for him in his properties. Why not? If he's going to get involved and he's going to do it with no bid and he knows the company, he's going to say, here, give me these folks. But no. The inference was in the articles I read, oh, no, he did that because he's paying them off. So they'll give him a better price if they come back and do more work at one of his facilities. Oh, yeah. All right. That's why he's doing it. Sure. With everything else that's going on, he found an opportunity to siphon off some money for a company, and then they'll give him a great deal next time he needs work done. Okay. All right, if you want to believe that, go ahead. Next part of it, he drove on to the pool's been drained. He drove on to the section that hasn't been painted yet with his motorcade. And they went out and got some half-assed structural engineer somewhere who wasn't involved in the construction more than 50 years ago of the reflecting pool. And actually, 100 years ago, wasn't involved in the construction of it, but is prepared to say, yeah, I think that's going to cause structural damage to the pool. How do you know that? I mean, all of that just for an article. All of that just for an article. These reporters, that's what they're doing. I know. The great part was, I didn't play you that clip, was that Trump turned to, the hard hat crew who was standing by, who's doing the work. And he asked them, he said, somebody asked a question about Iran, and he said, guys, do we want Iran to have a nuclear bomb? All of them. It was as if they rehearsed it. I doubt they did. And they all said, no, absolutely not. And we got into that earlier in the show. Why? They can't be sitting on top of a nuke and decide, hey, we're going to shut down the world's oil markets. You can't go through the Strait of Hormuz. And if you challenge us, we've got a nuclear weapon. But going back to Trump and that work, where were the reporters They can do all of that. They can find a structural engineer. They can research. They said he's overpaying for it, too. It should be a cheaper job. And they're saying that Trump is promising it's going to last probably longer than it will. I mean, all of that for an article, of course. Now, right, Joe Biden doesn't even know whatever. Joe Biden would get confused looking in the reflecting pool. He would think there's, wow, that guy looks a lot like me. That's what he'd say. He'd see his own reflection. Now, getting while I'm on the topic of the media and just how bad they are, Pulitzer Prize for photography went to a photographer whose picture made it to the front of the New York Times. Do you remember when the war in Gaza was raging? There was a picture of a woman holding a baby, and the baby's back was to us. She was holding the baby, and the baby was very thin, and its ribs were showing, its spine, you know, the bumps in the spine were showing. And the article on the front page was, people, there's famine in Gaza. People are starving. Now, what the New York Times didn't tell you, and they had to correct, was that that baby had cerebral palsy. That was a very sick baby. And that picture was cropped so that you wouldn't see the baby's brother standing next to the mother. And that baby, I mean, that brother, older brother, was not starving, was perfectly healthy. But still, that photo, even though it's a fake, and the New York Times had to print a retraction, a clarification. Basically, their clarification was, all right, that baby wasn't starving, but others are. And we just made a mistake. Come on. You had an agenda. So anyway, that won a Pulitzer Prize. It won a Pulitzer Prize. Even with the folks at Pulitzer knowing that that photograph was not representative of the story that the New York Times printed. Imagine that. Yeah, I know. Hey, before we get to the break here, I do need to tell you about a good friend of mine. And you're probably going to recognize the name because it's Steve Dahl at New England Ballistic Services. Now, here's what Steve Dahl does. 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Yes, Steve Dahl, someone I know well, and he will fill out all the paperwork. 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A very important final word when we return. 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
9: Three staccato cries of Mayday and an eyewitness report of a mid-air explosion is about all that is known this morning of the British Columbia air disaster, which yesterday claimed 52 lives.
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0: Welcome back. All right. Let's see. Hey, Cape Cod, you're sticking around for another hour. And my friends on all the other stations, if you want a bonus hour, Dr. Tim always looks for the bonus hour. Yep. 9 to 10 on WXTK. Easily get it with the iHeartRadio app. And filling in for the dean, Ed Lambert. So if you want to come along for the ride, yeah, we got a Cape Cod politician. More fraud charges. Yeah. Charged with embezzling to pay for the campaign. Of course it's a Democrat. Why would you ask? No, anybody can, right, anybody can be charged with that. But yeah, we all, right, we all know. Anyway, it's right, it's Massachusetts. What are the chances it would be a Republican? Speaking of that, just a reminder that Governor Rapino, I'm sorry, Governor Maura Healey put out a fundraising letter and said, hey, I'm losing in the fundraising war. And of course, she made, you know, one of those wealth jokes and said, well, do you have $14 million, you know, lying around? And Mike Minogue does. And he took his $14 million and put it into his campaign. Oh, I know. Nothing like, you know, oh, yeah, it's terrible to be successful. And you didn't build that. You probably stole it from somebody else, right? And by the way, he's rich. Because he's taking advantage of you. You're poor. I know. These are all the stories there. But anyway, yeah, he's ahead of her in fundraising by quite a bit. But when you break it down to what they have raised, she has raised more, but he injected his own money into the campaign. Which I give him credit. Good for him. Okay. You know, Dr. Tim asked that I repeat this, and so I'm going to. I read it during the Tommy B segment earlier this morning, and it's about a email I received from somebody. Now, just so everybody knows, I try to read every single message I get, whether it be through social media, email, everything, and I try to at least respond or at least acknowledge it. It's getting increasingly difficult, and I'm not complaining about that. I'm just saying we're in five markets now, and it's hard to keep up with all of that. So yesterday, I put some time aside and said, I got to sit down. I got to go through these, and I'm so glad that I did. I received this email from a gentleman by the name of Michael M. That's how I'll identify him. Jim, I just wanted to thank you, Tommy, Danny, and Luke. Since July of last year, you all have been on my biweekly early morning ride to Boston for successful cancer treatment. You entertained me on my ride starting at 5 a.m. You made what could have been a depressing experience a very enjoyable ride. Thank you, and God bless you and all your, and God bless you all and your loved ones. Michael M. Michael, I'm so glad to hear that you are well. Dr. Tim will tell you when he had treatment. He listened to us. This is why we do what we do. Seriously, you can separate everything else, but the bottom line is we never know where what people are facing who are out there right now, and this makes everything we do worthwhile. So continued health to you, Michael. Please take a moment to think about the men and women of this country who wear the uniform, wore the uniform, or those who made the ultimate sacrifice in that uniform. Please respect our men and women in blue. We lost 67 of them on this day in history. 28 were shot to death. Cape Cod, stick around. And hey, if you folks want to too, WXTK. And remember what Julie Flynn said. hope is the best medicine, and I hope you all have a great day.
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7: I'm Dave Anthony, Fox News. The 18 passengers from the cruise ship stricken by a hantavirus outbreak, flown by the U.S. government to a special facility. They landed early this morning. One tested positive and will be in a quarantine biocontainment unit. Another is showing mild symptoms. Other passengers being flown to other countries.
8: A French woman evacuated from the cruise ship hit by hantavirus is in the hospital, her health worsening, and tests confirm she has contracted the respiratory disease. Three passengers on the MV Hondius have died as a result of hantavirus. The ships docked in the Spanish island of Tenerife. Passengers were escorted to shore by staff in full body protective gear and breathing masks. The World Health Organization says the risk to public health is low.
7: Fox's Jonathan Savage. There's another outbreak on another cruise ship. The not nearly as deadly norovirus. The Caribbean Princess docked this morning at Port Canaveral in Florida with 115 passengers and crew infected. The norovirus-stricken ship will be cleaned and disinfected. There's no deal with Iran to end the conflict. President Trump called totally unacceptable Iran's counterproposal. And Israeli Prime Minister Benjamin Netanyahu tells CBS 60 Minutes.
9: It's not over because there's still nuclear material, enriched uranium that has to be taken out of Iran. There's still enrichment sites that have to be dismantled.
7: Fox's Trey Yingston, Tel Aviv.
10: The Wall Street Journal reports that the latest Iranian response doesn't resolve the U.S. demand for commitments in advance on the fate of Iran's nuclear program and its stockpile of highly enriched uranium. Nuclear issues would be negotiated over the next 30 days, they said. Iran proposes to have some of its highly enriched uranium diluted and the rest transferred to a third country. Now, Reuters reports a spokesperson for the Iranian Foreign Ministry claimed the response was not excessive and that the United States continues to have unreasonable demands.
7: Cole Allen due in court this hour in Washington. The suspect in the White House Correspondents' Dinner attack faces arraignment. 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

0: right. It was Mother's Day yesterday. Father's Day now is coming up. Most people are probably going to, you know, buy the usual, a tie, a coffee mug, maybe some kind of multi-tool that looks impressive but ends up sitting in a drawer. But let me ask you something. If there were a major storm tonight or a widespread emergency or some sort of grid failure that took out normal communications, would your family still be able to reach each other immediately? Doesn't take much for normal communication systems to start struggling right when you need it the most. And that's why Rapid radios are the smartest gift you can give Dad this year. They give you instant push-to-talk communication, coast-to-coast, no monthly contracts, you know, no complicated setup or apps or anything like that. 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
9: In the history of cinema, few films have been as successful as The Godfather. Francis Ford Coppola's gangster epic set a new standard not just for movies about the mafia, but for movies in general. Although, if you talk to the people who made it, The Godfather's prospects for success were far from assured. In fact, before its release, they were pretty bleak.
10: And they said, we're finished, this is over. The movie's not going to work. You gotta get rid of those guys. It's a disaster.
9: Then Leave the Gun, Take the Cannoli. My co-host Mark Seal and I strip back the varnish of movie history and talk to never-before-heard-from sources to get at what really made the process so arduous. Leave the Gun, Take the Cannoli is based on my co-host Mark's best-selling book of the same title. 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We sift through innumerable accounts, many of them conflicting, and try to get to the truth of what really happened. Leave the Gun, Take the Cannoli features new and archival interviews with Francis Ford Coppola.
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17: Hey there, I'm Jason Alexander, and this is my dear friend, Peter Tilden.
18: 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By the way, the script says best friend.
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17: 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Number one, we like to argue about everything. Driving, food, music.
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18: 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It's about finding the answers to all the things that make us go, really? No, really. Jerry Seinfeld wondered why they refused to make the stall door go all the way to the floor in a public bathroom, but he didn't get an answer. 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
18: 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How about that?
17: Really? No, really?
18: 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So we spoke to some of the biggest champions of the hot dog eats hot dog world of competitive eating to get the answer. 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

0: Welcome to the Glenn Beck program. You know, as I'm listening to Cuccinelli and, you know, hearing how he's talking, I kind of liked it better when I was the non-reasonable one, where I was saying, hey, these things are coming, and everybody else who seemed to be reasonable and had power were like, no, we're a long way. Now I say things and they're like, yeah, I think so. I mean, who was it I was talking? Rick Scott, yeah. Who's not a, you know, a right-wing zealot or crazy guy at all. I said, I really am concerned about the president's safety and China. I don't think he should go to China. They don't like him. And, you know, this, you know, it's pretty easy if you're over in China to have him come home with a cold or something. Please, Mr. President, don't go to China. I'm concerned about that. And Rick said, I know, I'm saying the same thing. I've been saying the same thing. I'm very worried about his safety in China. That didn't make me feel better. And the way Cuccinelli is talking about, you know, these kinds of things, we please wake your neighbors up. If you're not praying all the time to save the republic, pray all the time to save the republic. If you're not doing the things to get your own life in order and your own family's life in order, you need to, because, you know, I'm seeing things over here in England. I was talking to somebody just this morning, and I said, what are the chances that London is no longer London someday? And they looked at me like I was insane, and they were like, it's not London now. I mean, we are so close. These progressives, especially in other countries, America, you, it feels bad. We are much safer than the rest of the Western world. The rest of the Western world is really teetering on the edge because their politicians don't listen to them or respond to them at all. At least in America, we have some of our politicians listening to us, but we have to find a healthy way to get out of this together. We have to find a way to get out together. Those who do not want to be a socialist utopia, band together, stand up, put your differences aside. 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
7: Cole Allen pleads not guilty.
8: I'm Dave Anthony, Fox News. A short time ago in Washington, the suspect in the White House Correspondents' Dinner attack.
9: He's facing the same three counts outlined in the criminal complaint revealed a few days after the shooting, attempting to assassinate the president, two firearm charges. Allen's also been charged with assaulting a federal officer with a deadly weapon.
8: That Secret Service agent was spared by a bulletproof vest. Fox's David Spunt also reports from outside the court in D.C.
9: Allen is asking the judge to force acting Attorney General Todd Blanche and U.S. Attorney Jeanine Pirro to recuse themselves from the case, arguing since they were potential victims of the attack and they were both inside the dinner, they shouldn't be allowed to handle this case.
8: We expect an update this hour from health officials in Nebraska, where passengers flown by the U.S. government after getting off a hantavirus-stricken cruise ship landed early this morning.
10: Those passengers are going to be assessed, and those who are negative for hantavirus and not experiencing symptoms are likely to be able to return shortly to their homes for at least 6 weeks of monitoring by their respective state health departments.
8: Now, one has symptoms, another tested positive without the symptoms, so Fox's Jonathan Seri adds from Omaha, that person
10: is going to the facility's biocontainment unit for follow-up testing and health monitoring out of an abundance of caution.
8: We've also just learned two other passengers flown to the U.S. are being evaluated in Atlanta. Other passengers taken to other countries. One developed symptoms on the way to France, and we're told today her condition is worsening. Three people on board the cruise died. Now to the White House. The day after President Trump rejected Iran's counterproposal to end the conflict is totally unacceptable. Fox's Mark Meredith reports.
11: The president making it crystal clear he is not happy with what Iran wants. And at this hour, it appears the deal to be is quite far off, given Iran's reported demands for U.S. war reparations and for sovereignty over the Strait of Hormuz. The other big issue that remains, of course, is the president's big goal, getting Iran to abandon its nuclear program.
8: America's listening.
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7: It's Chuck and Mike with you here. Ben's along. Ben's not along for the ride. Ben's
19: driving the ship.
7: Ben's making sure that you can actually hear us, which may or may not be important to your daily life. But in any case, we're here. And another week has passed with the Strait of Hormuz not reopening in any meaningful capacity. We continue to see a handful of ships getting through on any particular day. But the lack of flow through the strait means that you have a lack of production from shut-in wells to the tune of 12 to 13 million barrels a day throughout the Middle East. And that ultimately means that we continue to be steaming headlong into what's basically a brick wall in the middle of the summer, where this is going to make itself very apparent, not through, you know, the current gas prices that we're seeing, but by much higher prices throughout the United States and rest of the developed world, and through absolute shortages throughout much of the developing world. And, you know, not an oil thing today, but I don't know if either of you happen to catch Indian Prime Minister Narendra Modi, what he happened to say this morning. He called on farmers in India to plant with 50% less fertilizer. Now, that's not really something that you just say lightly.
19: Sure.
7: Like,
19: yeah.
7: You don't just, you know, walk up to your breadbasket and say, guys, have I got a challenge for you. Do your job with 50% less than what you previously had. Yeah. And ultimately what this is going to mean, Modi phrased it in terms of, well, inorganic fertilizers, they're, you know, not great for the environment, and we need to, you know, become more sustainable, blah, blah, blah. The subtext is,
19: we don't have any fertilizer.
7: We're not going to be able to get you the fertilizer you need for future planting seasons. And the reason this is important is this is one of the products that comes through the Strait of Hormuz. And India, I would characterize as kind of a middle-of-the-road country when it comes to overall levels of wealth and income on a per capita basis. If you look at the numbers here, again, it's not one where you're sitting there saying, hey, it's not wealthy by any means. You're not talking about, you know, most of Europe and even, you know, most of, kind of North America, South America. You're talking, it's, again, the countries that are surrounding it are countries like Jordan, like the Philippines, Jamaica, Guatemala, South Africa, kind of middle of the road. There's, you know, ballpark 200 countries in the world. India's right around 100 in terms of most rankings for GDP and per capita income. And so ultimately what this is telling you is that the pain, as we've been saying for the last 2 months, is going to be felt first through these types of countries that simply can't afford to pay the higher prices. In the United States, you don't walk into Home Depot and see, you know, no Scott's fertilizer there. Again, I'm trying to make this relatable to the average person. The average, you know, farmer doesn't walk into Home Depot to buy, you know, a bag of fertilizer.
20: Oh, I thought that's where they got it.
7: They get three of them delivered, and that's all they need, obviously. But look, you're not going to see shortages in the United States. It's just the price is going to go up,
20: which could mean bankrupt farmers and other problems.
7: Absolutely,
20: not shortages
7: in places like India. It's going to mean we can't pay those higher prices, and we're going to have to do without. Whatever that means.
20: So Morgan Stanley this morning called it a race against time when it comes to the Strait of Hormuz. I think we've described that and why it is that race against time. On Polymarket, you have a... If there's one nice thing about these markets that are creating all sorts of gambling addictions, I do find the odds of certain events as just yes or no gambling out there to be interesting to me. And clearly there's some
7: not informative,
20: not informative, but interesting.
7: Yes.
20: So there's a bet on there. Will the Strait of Hormuz traffic return to normal by end of May? By normal, what they describe that as is if the IMF Port Watch publishes a 7-day moving average of transit calls for the Strait equal to or above 60 by May 31st, they're pricing at a 14% chance.
7: Yeah, that's a hard no.
20: Yeah, it's a hard no.
7: Okay.
20: You can't get there. But interesting to me, as of April 17th, just 3 weeks ago, it was a 74% chance based on the optimism of a deal getting done. And so
7: sure.
20: I think that's clearly deteriorated. And as we've gotten closer to that end of May point, it's very, today, seemingly unlikely that you get to that, again, average normalcy by end of May. Could you get a day there? If there's a deal, then yeah, you could get a day there. But we are now, I think, very much pricing in energy shortages and lack of traffic through end of May and into June at this point. There's seemingly very little likelihood among the trading public and experts that traffic flows normally by end of May.
7: Well, and look, here's the timeline of the last week and what's happened. On Tuesday, we got the reports that, you know, the U.S. and Iran were close to a one-page memorandum of understanding to, you know, be able to move forward with a 30-day negotiating period. Over the weekend, it leaked kind of throughout the day yesterday that Iran basically said, nah, this ain't it. And here's our, you know, here's the list of, you know, demands that we have. There's, again, this is all leaked, so like none of it is concrete. I don't think we have a specific list. But the gist of it is, look, Iran does not want to negotiate the situation of Hormuz or the situation of nuclear issues before they get a cessation, a permanent cessation to hostilities.
20: Yeah.
7: And the reason why, again, I'm not saying this is right or wrong, is, look, they view those things as their leverage. They're not going to give them up in order to negotiate. The United States, President Trump yesterday, in no uncertain terms, said, nah, this ain't it either. Like, getting the proposal back from Iran, he's like, this isn't going to work either. So you're in the same situation we've been in for the last month or so, which is, on a daily basis, there's not really much going through Hormuz. There are scattered, sporadic flare-ups of the conflict that might happen once or twice a week.
20: Sure.
7: And generally are put to bed in fairly short order. But every day that you go by is another 12 million barrels of oil that is not produced from that region, in addition to all the other stuff that's not being produced there. And we're now seeing the draws happening on a worldwide basis and in terms of United States reserves that point to, again, there was a piece published in, I think it was Bloomberg over the week, that, by the way, thank you, Bloomberg, for, you know, listening to our show over the last few weeks. We appreciate it. Because it basically said what we've been saying, which is, guys, if you plot this out and just do the simple math, which is subtraction, you learn it in, I want to say first grade.
20: Yeah, between first and second.
7: First, second grade is when you learn subtraction. So the math is not hard. It's very basic math. There's no calculus. There's no algebra. It's basic math. And the math points to, look, you're going to reach minimal operational levels sometime in the back half of the summer throughout different parts of the world.
20: Mm-hmm.
7: That's the math. There's no way around it at this point. the only thing you can do is mitigate how long that problem lasts and whether you want to have it last a week or two or whether it's going to last longer.
20: Yeah, because so part of this math that Bloomberg laid out, I think it was Bloomberg in one of the pieces I read this morning, was that the U.S. is exporting some 3 million barrels a day and China has stopped importing some 5 or 6 million barrels a day.
7: But yeah, because the barrels aren't on the water, so they're working through their strategic... Like, so, they can't. There are no barrels for them to import.
20: Right. And so the point being that there's this 8 to 9 million barrels a day that is not... Well, it's not being.
7: They're saying it's balancing demand, but it's not really balancing demand. It's just drawing on supplies from somewhere else while you can.
20: And so, should those supplies dry up,
7: which they will, by the way, in anywhere from like 12 to 18 weeks, depending on how fast they draw,
20: then the question is how artificially low are those factors keeping oil prices now in the midst of this? By the way, that I was mentioning that bet on Polymarket, where resolution by end of May was being priced in at a 14% chance. Resolution by end of June, 39% odds on that bet right now.
7: So,
20: I can't believe I'm quoting this stuff, but you know what? I will believe. We're going to be quoting things like this on these sites probably more frequently now as they get more and more attention. And again, not necessarily informative. I think a 39% odds of something happening is not a whole lot better than a coin flip. But... it is interesting to look at that, and you can read optimism or pessimism about a certain situation based on it.
7: So this is the lay of the land as we enter into this week, and we do have a busy week this week for economic data. This morning around 10 a.m. we got existing home sales data. Nothing interesting there, just treading water around 4 million units per year, which is where we've been for the last several years. Tomorrow we've got ADP's weekly jobs report. We've got CPI for April as well. We'll talk a little bit about that. And then Wednesday, we've got producer price index as well as the weekly EIA crude oil and refined product inventory data that we get, which is now front and center for anyone who's paying attention. And on Thursday, we've got retail sales and jobless claims. So nice little week here as far as economic data. No major earnings of huge note this week. You do get a couple of smaller ones that are out there, but we're kind of on hold for earnings until next week. We're through most of the big ones. The only things next week that I think will be interesting, you got Home Depot next Tuesday on May 19th. Just telling you a little bit about what's going on construction-wise. It's always good to get information there. NVIDIA is going to be reporting on Wednesday, May 20th. So again, a week from Wednesday. You've got Lowe's then as well. And Thursday, one that I'm particularly interested in, a little tiny company out of Bentonville, Arkansas, by the name of Walmart, they happen to report earnings next Thursday, and I'm really interested to hear what they are saying about the economy, because Walmart is obviously the low-cost supplier to many Americans, and they are the biggest grocery store in the country, and so I want to hear what they're saying about how the last few weeks have impacted things more than, hey, what are you seeing from Q1 earnings? Could care less. Actually, I couldn't care less. I could, but not much. I'm really more interested in terms of Walmart. What are you seeing now, not what did you see in January? Quick break here. When we return, let's talk a little bit about President Trump's trip to China. He is heading there this week. What are expectations? What are key items to discuss? We'll discuss that next.
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27: This season on Blood Trails, we're following the trail of seven cases that start in the field and end in the shadows, where missing persons reports, half-buried evidence, and whispered suspicions blur the line between hunting story and homicide.
30: 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I mean, I'm out in the middle of nowhere. 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

0: let's talk a little bit about President Trump's trip to China this week.
1: Long awaited.
0: Yeah, this trip was originally scheduled for mid-April, given the conflict in the Middle East, the fact that it was hot at that point. It was pushed back to an unscheduled date or an unspecified date, and now has officially been confirmed by the Chinese government that the president will be visiting China from May 13th to 15th, so this Wednesday to Friday. Piece in the Wall Street Journal, in Bloomberg, the headline is Trump aims to press Xi over China's approach to war in Iran. And I'm not sure that press is going to be the word I would use to describe, just because I want you to be President Trump, Mike, and I'm going to be Xi.
1: Okay.
0: Ask me to stop supplying Iran with stuff.
1: Stop buying Iranian oil.
0: No. Now I want you to ask me again.
1: Please?
0: What can you do for me?
1: Yeah.
0: And like, that's the whole crux of it, is if President Trump is going to ask Xi for any help on Iran, the first answer is going to be no. And the second one is going to be, okay, now here's what I want you to do for me.
1: Mm.
0: And like, that's not how you want to go into a negotiation. So I'm actually not really convinced that there's going to be much of an ask on the Iran situation, to be honest.
1: And what is the ask is for something in the future, because it's not as though... Is there material support going to Iran in this moment?
0: Let's be honest, there probably is.
1: Probably, but there's no real exchange. It's not like China's getting a whole bunch of Iranian oil out.
0: So I think ultimately, I don't think either side really wants to address the Iran issue during this meeting.
1: Yeah,
0: I think for the U.S., it's, hey, I don't want to ask for something new because then I'm going to have to give up something new.
1: Mm-hmm.
0: For China, it's, well, I don't really like that I can't get the Iranian oil that I need, but... Yeah, I'm not really going to change my posture with regards to Iran. That's an internal issue for us to debate with the Iranians and not with a third party.
1: Yeah, look, I have not heard or seen anyone speak very optimistically about anything coming out of these meetings. There are other subjects to discuss, such as rare earths. There's artificial intelligence conversations that both parties want to happen. Talks about Taiwan and semiconductors and many other subjects. But I'm trying to even envision what a best case scenario looks like out of all of this, and I don't even see.
0: Here's my guess.
1: For instance, purchases of agricultural products.
0: No,
1: like,
0: but
1: I don't know.
0: Here's my guess is when you look at the list of CEOs that are going with President Trump to China this week.
1: That's always informative. Yeah.
0: Again, it kind of tells you what is, I think, expected here. And ultimately, the invites were for NVIDIA, Jensen Huang, so there's going to be something AI-related discussed, maybe the sale of chips. Apple? Okay, like, obviously Apple's, big producer there,
1: Sure.
0: Always. ExxonMobil? Sure, energy's going to be a discussion. Boeing? Like, those were the four headliners that came out.
1: Buy some airplanes.
0: Buy some chips. Let's figure out, what to do on energy, and we'll go from there.
1: Mm.
0: Like, that to me is kind of where things are going this week. I think the hope before all of this was that this could have been some kind of larger summit leading towards a broader deal. I just don't think that you can get there with the world looking like it does right now.
1: No. Like, anything that you would want to do on there would be paused merely for the fact that no party knows what's going to happen with energy prices, and you're just not going to be willing to say, oh yeah, we'll have a commitment to do something different with Iran in the future, when you very well may need their oil desperately in order to refill your strategic petroleum reserve over in China. So I have a tough time envisioning anything there. There will be other national security conversations in all likelihood.
0: Of course.
1: They likely, some of them won't make it to the public eye. We're talking a lot about this Mythos model that was released to large institutions to test out how damaging it could be to their critical infrastructure. So I'm sure there will be conversations like that behind closed doors that we might not hear about.
0: Yeah.
1: But any promise of a framework for a new deal seems just incredibly unlikely at this point.
0: So, in any case, we'll see what comes out of the back half of this week. I do think that it's something at least worth watching because, again, anytime the president travels somewhere, remember, presidents of any country, they don't travel somewhere just to go hang out with other leaders. The reason you make a bilateral visit, like a state visit to another country, is because the, you know, lower level, you know, conversations have already yielded certain, you know, things that just need to be finalized at the leadership level. And so it's okay, what are we going to see finalized there? There will be something that comes out of it.
2: Sure.
0: It's just a question of how meaningful it's going to be, and given the context of everything else going on, it's probably not going to be, you know, something earth-shattering that we see come out of this weekend.
1: And let's not minimize it, right? I mean, U.S. and China are the only two countries that matter in the AI trade. So, yeah.
0: Quick break here. We've got Wall Street Watch coming up next.
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4: From the WTAG Newsroom, I'm Jay Corwin. Governor Healey is meeting with state transportation officials looking to develop ways to prevent wrong-way crashes on state highways.
5: Let's take a look at what else we can be doing spend what we need to spend, frankly, to get other technologies out on the road.
4: Meanwhile, calling hours for Trooper Kevin Traynor, that trooper killed by a wrong-way driver last week. Tomorrow, the funeral set for Wednesday in Salem. Student at Holyoke Community College is being suspended, accused of recording people inside campus bathrooms. Officials there say the student is currently not permitted on campus after the report they were recording others using the bathroom with their cell phone. In sports, Red Sox off tonight, Phil's in town tomorrow. From the WTAG Newsroom, I'm Jay Corwin.
3: The forecast from the Al's Oil of Shrewsbury Weather Center.
6: Good morning, everyone. This is meteorologist Tom Bavakwa. We'll have a sun-cloud blend today. High temperatures in the low to mid-60s. For tonight, clear, cool. Lows upper 30s to the lower 40s. And for tomorrow, more sunshine. High temperatures once again in the low to the mid-60s. And you can get your weather all day long on WTAG.com.
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11: For those of you turning 65, you don't need me to tell you this. You're getting slammed with Medicare spam. Mailers, robocalls, ads, all of the things saying different things, all promising you they know what's best for you. The truth is, there are thousands of options that many of these spammers only sell just a few of them because they make commission on those. What you really need is clarity, honest help, and that's why I want to tell you about Chapter. They want retirement to be the best chapter of your life, and they do that by helping you find the Medicare plan that actually fits your needs. Over the last year, Chapter has saved my audience $1.5 million just by helping people find a better-fitting plan. It's not just about saving money. I heard from Mark in Arizona who couldn't get access to a heart specialist until Chapter stepped in and helped him get the care he needed. He said it was absolutely spectacular. Give him a call. The call is free. They have helped thousands of people. Just this last year in this audience, dial pound 250, say the word chapter. Pound 250, say the keyword chapter.
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0: Iris.
1: During Wall Street Watch, we had a couple pieces that he popped in the stack here.
2: Yeah.
1: Got to tell you two things. Number one, in general, I am anti-hantavirus. Don't like it.
2: And any, it's a good platform to run on.
1: Any virus that comes from rats is one that I can get behind being against.
0: Uh-huh. What if it came from Pizza Rat?
1: I don't even know what that is.
0: You don't remember Pizza Rat?
1: What's...
0: Oh, that video of the giant rat pulling up a huge slice of pizza up the New York subway? This is a couple of years ago.
1: Oh, okay. Yeah, I didn't know that it was like specifically called Pizza Rat. Pizza like, Rat. I thought you were talking maybe like Splinter from Ninja Turtles or something.
2: I thought we were talking about Chuck E. Cheese for a moment there.
1: But then I started thinking...
0: Well, stay away from those ball pits, too.
1: We just crossed the anniversary of the guy at the Red Sox game that threw the pizza at the guy trying to catch the foul ball. Mm. So that one was always top of mind, too. But hantavirus, I got to say, I'm not buying that this is going to be a thing. I know that ever since COVID, any time that anyone gets anything that's kind of weird, you remember the monkeypox situation that was going on for a bit?
2: Yeah.
1: I don't know anything about virology, but I do know something about math. And given what I see in terms of the math on hantavirus and how it spreads, how quickly it spreads, and what conditions it needs to spread in, I'm not buying this as something that is a pandemic threat, even if it may cause some localized health issues in parts of the world. It apparently is very much, quite deadly in humans, but also doesn't spread particularly fast. And that means that typically when it pops up, it causes a lot of problems locally, but has a lot of trouble spreading beyond those local situations.
2: Yeah. Two things. One of them I mentioned to Ben, which just mind right now. When I heard of people getting quarantined in Nebraska, my first thought was, I could really go for a 2-week quarantine in Nebraska. Not that I want hantavirus, but some relaxed time. Second piece of this, I suspect that my fear of cruise ships is similar to my fear of being struck by lightning in terms of its unlikeliness to happen.
1: No, it's way more likely to get sick on a cruise ship than struck by lightning.
2: Agreed. I would be very interested in the probability of getting... I'm not talking about getting hantavirus and dying. I'm talking about just coming back from a cruise ship unwell, or in a worst-case scenario like this one. How long were these passengers stuck on there? Like 50 days on these cruise ships stuck in the Canary Islands? Just... I don't think that I fully understand the appeal of a cruise ship. Well, never been on a cruise, so I guess I am not a very good reference for all of this, but the appeal of it has just never really gotten to me.
1: Look, it's like anything else. Some people love them, some people, whatever, again, it's some people's thing, and that's totally fine. The estimates that I've seen from the CDC, just because I pulled this up, generally when you look at long-term trends like 5 to 10 years, 0.18% of cruise passengers report... The most common thing that happens on a cruise ship is GI stuff.
2: Sure.
1: Like that's what it generally is. It's about 0.25% of passengers typically report it. So,
3: not tiny.
1: No, it's not tiny. And ultimately, it's something where it's probably not a huge threat overall, but if you're on a ship when it happens, you're probably not getting out without some symptoms.
2: Mm.
1: Is kind of how it I feel about the whole thing.
2: Yeah.
1: But in that respect, look, a cruise ship is not really that different from preschool.
2: Yeah, that's fair. If I'm really that worried about GI problems, I should just not have children.
1: Right, like,
0: same level of intelligence.
1: If you don't want to get sick. Like, again, kids are like, they're the transmitters for like everything. I say this is like the proud parent of like 2 great kids, but my goodness, what they bring back into the house?
2: Yeah.
1: Disgusting. Like, we never had any of this stuff before them. Let's talk about this next piece here. What happens to air travel when 20% of the world's exported jet fuel vanishes?
2: Gets more expensive?
1: It goes down. Like, here's the thing. There's a limited amount of crude oil in the world with which to produce refined product. And you do have some ability to shift at the margin between what you are producing. So as an example, if you are normally a refinery that produces like 30%, gasoline.

0: 20% jet fuel and 50% diesel and bunker fuel and stuff. I'm just, again, spitballing. Mm. You might be able to say, hey, if jet fuel's in demand, I can cut runs on gasoline by a couple percent, cut runs on, you know, diesel by a couple percent, and figure out how to move things around so I can go from 20% jet fuel to 25%.
1: Yeah.
0: The problem is then you are, you know, not able to produce as much of those other fuels. And this is the problem that we find ourselves in today, which is you're robbing Peter to pay Paul. It's a zero-sum game. There are only so many barrels to go around. And so if you are trying to produce more jet fuel because that's getting you higher prices, it means that you are producing less of the other stuff and running into problems there at some point along the way.
1: Ariane Gorin, I think I'm pronouncing her name right, is the CEO of Expedia, and she gave an interview to the Wall Street Journal just this morning. And
0: oh, actually, sorry, I have an update that just came across.
1: Yep.
0: This is from Reuters. Apparently, NVIDIA CEO Jensen Huang was not invited and not going to Beijing during the trip.
1: Was that like a change? So there was.
0: I remember
1: a report.
0: We reported yeah. last segment that yeah. he was going. That was like widely disseminated last okay. week. I don't know if he just was never invited or if this is their way of trying to rescind that invitation.
1: What if he goes anyway?
0: He won't. He won't.
1: So the interview from Ariane Gorin was just interesting in the context of the seeming optimism among Americans that this just resolves itself and not in a way that the Iran crisis and energy prices. Her comment was that everyone in the space, her space of, you know, she runs Expedia Group and speaking to other airline executives, we're still seeing really healthy demand for summer travel plans. Just reported first quarter earnings, strongest first quarter that we've had in years. And basically saying like, hey, we're kind of preparing for this pullback in demand, but still, at least from Americans, that demand is not abating in front of these higher flight prices, gas prices, etc. People are booking hotels, they are booking flights, and they are just assuming that things get better before they get worse, which, again, I'm summarizing her comments. She didn't say
0: sure
1: that specifically, but that was the takeaway from the interview was you know, a little bit of surprise on her part, but nonetheless optimism based on what consumers are doing. I just do wonder. It does feel as though there's another airline to go bankrupt before this all gets done with to me. I'm not saying a domestic one necessarily, but it just seems impossible for me to view all this without a Asian airline going bankrupt throughout all this.
0: I mean, I can tell you today, like, you look at airline stocks broadly, Delta's down 2%, American's down 3%, United's down 2%, Southwest is down 2%, Frontier's down 4%, Air Canada's down 2%, Allegiant's down 3%, Alaska Air's down 4%, SkyWest is down 2%. Yeah, this isn't getting into all of the overseas guys, but yeah, I mean, look, you're going to get to a point where this becomes problematic because prices have to go up so much that people do stop paying them.
1: Yeah.
0: We're not there yet on anything, by the
1: right.
0: way. Like, you look at implied demand for gasoline, $4.50 gas. What I can tell you, every time I stop at the pump now, there's someone who wants to talk about gas prices to me. And it's like, guys, I'm just not interested. I'm paying the same thing you are, like, I could care, like, whatever, like, just fill up your tank. I don't need to commiserate, you know, but we're still paying it. Like, despite all of the grumbling, the actual implied demand numbers are not changing
1: there
0: in any meaningful way.
1: No real demand destruction occurring in the U.S.
0: So people are, you know, not feeling good about it, but they're not changing their habits yet. At some point, we probably get there. A lot of the analysis that I've seen is $5.50 to $6 a gallon is where that happens. I hope we don't get there, but the only path I can see to not getting there this summer is if there's a resolution in the next couple weeks. And that's where we are. Let's take a quick break. I do want to talk more about gas prices when we come back, specifically national gas tax and California. What's going on there with gas prices? They're always the highest in the country. How much worse can it get there? Right after this.
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0: Yesterday on Meet the Press, American Energy Secretary Chris Wright had the following response when asked about suspending the federal gas tax temporarily. Quote, all measures that can be taken to lower the price of gas at the pump and lower the prices for Americans, the administration is in support of. So federal gas tax is about, was it 18.4 cents, I believe it is. And it's been that way since 1993, so for 33 years at this point. and produces between 35 to 40 billion dollars a year in revenue. And that revenue does go to the Highway Trust Fund, but in our research on this, the Highway Trust Fund has expenses far in excess of that, so it doesn't fully fund it anyways.
1: Yeah, that, I mean, this is the same story as the Social Security Trust Fund and the Medicare Trust Fund, just worse. The Highway Trust Fund has been in a chronic state of insolvency, relying on about $275 billion in taxpayer-funded bailouts since 2008.
0: So, there's that.
1: So, not great.
0: Here's the deal. You can get rid of the federal gas tax. Ultimately, it's not really going to dramatically change the trajectory of the U.S. budget. It's still going to make the deficit worse, obviously.
1: Sure.
0: But, hey, we've been doing that for 26 years now. So, like, okay, like, what's another, you know, $40 billion amongst friends? My point is more, hey, when you cut the gas tax, what you are doing is you are moving the price of gas down, which reduces the demand destruction, which speeds up the pace at which you are heading to the eventual brick wall that is ahead of us. So, again, it's one of those things where it's like, hey, this might feel good for like 8 weeks, and then it will stop feeling good because you will run out of gas sooner than you will otherwise. Now, when I say run out, again, I'm not saying the U.S. will run out. What I am saying is, you'll run out of the gas that can be sold at the price you're buying at, and prices will have to move way up anyways, regardless of whether or not the gas tax is there.
1: Yeah, a few states tested this out in 2022. I remember Connecticut cut their gas taxes.
0: There are a bunch that have suspended it now.
1: California has the highest one, as we know, at 71 cents a gallon. Illinois is up there. Pennsylvania is up there. Washington State is up there in terms of highest. You know, all of New England is around that high 20s, low 30s range on their gas tax. But nonetheless, you can see why you would want to do it, but to your point, one, it further bankrupts an already insolvent government agency that does need to do a lot of infrastructure work over the course of the next couple decades, and two, if you lower prices, you are maintaining, you know, demand at those lower prices, and therefore making the ultimate problem worse because nobody's going to stop driving because of it.
0: It's one where if you have a finite end to the current problem, okay, it can work as a bridge, but if you don't, then it's just going to speed up the problem becoming, you know, bigger.
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0: Piece in the Wall Street Journal thinks $6 gas is bad. It's about to get even worse in California. And yes, California basically does, aside from, you know, a few unique situations, always have the highest gas prices in the country. Right now it's 6.15 and 8/10 of a cent. So things are already, you know, bad there. The big thing with California, because of where refineries are in the United States relative to where California is in the United States, they tend to import a decent amount of refined product from Asian markets.
1: Yeah.
0: And as you know, Asia is pretty much ground zero for lacking enough crude oil, which means eventually they will lack enough refined product. You've already seen the imports from South Korea drop from about 100,000 barrels a day down to 35,000 barrels a day over the last month. And so this is something that's going to become more and more problematic for California and the West Coast. And there's, again, nothing that you can really do about this.
1: Yeah. By the way, I don't want to make this seem like a complete accident, right? Like, yes, there's some geographic features that make California difficult to get energy to. But, you know, they have
0: policy
1: the
0: highest, decisions.
1: Mainly policy decisions, right? They've chased away every refinery in the state.
0: Yeah.
1: They used to be the headquarters of, was it Chevron? No.
0: I can't remember.
1: One of the big oil companies that relocated to Texas after years of just doing battle with the state of California and the legislators there. And so while there are some mountainous regions that do make it difficult to get pipelines into California, the bigger problem is that they have the highest tax in the country on gasoline, and their policies have largely chased
0: Chevron
1: refineries out of the state and made it so that they need to import pretty much everything they have. And then when you get hit with a crisis like this, it doesn't work terribly well.
0: Yeah, so you still do have a handful of refineries that operate there, but there's been like three or four that have closed in the last 25 years. And this is not just a California thing. This is around the country. Like, we've had way more refinery closures than openings during that time. In fact, I don't think we've opened a new one in the U.S. since 1973. Maybe 77, somewhere in that range. This is a problem. Let's take a quick break. We got hour two coming up in just a little bit.
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31: They're back and quarantined. I'm Dave Anthony, Fox News. The passengers finally taken off a Hantavirus-stricken cruise ship. They landed in the U.S. early this morning.
32: You can be assured the medical staff at UNMC are highly trained and compassionate.
31: Nebraska Governor Jim Pillen, 16 Americans now at a special health facility in Omaha. Dr. Angela Hewlett says
33: they are doing well, actually. They currently do not have any symptoms.
2: and have a good appetite, although they're very tired, understandably, but it's been a really long journey for these folks.
31: Two others were flown to a different facility to be treated or monitored in Atlanta. One's tested positive for hantavirus, another has mild symptoms. The others evacuated from the ship yesterday in the Canary Islands are being taken to other countries. One got sick on the way to France, and her condition worsened today. The hantavirus outbreak killed three passengers. Cole Allen pleaded not guilty this morning in court in Washington, D.C.
4: Clad in an orange prison jumpsuit and shackles, he is charged with attempting to kill President Trump at the White House Correspondents Association dinner last month. Those charges also include assaulting an officer or employee of the U.S. with a deadly weapon and stem from a shot that hit a Secret Service officer during the incident. Allen is accused of storming through a security checkpoint at the dinner attended by many in the Trump administration while armed with guns and knives.
31: Fox's Tanya J. Powers. The day after Iran's counterproposal was rejected as totally unacceptable, President Trump tells Fox's John Roberts Iran's going to fold as he pushes to stop them from making nuclear weapons, demanding they give up enriched uranium.
6: Today, the president is at the White House, but much of this week, he'll be spending his time in the air, traveling to and from China. The president's meeting with Chinese President Xi Jinping could prove pivotal in forcing Iran to reach a deal. As the Wall Street Journal writes, President Xi also wants the fighting to stop as Middle East turmoil restricts China's oil supply and shrinks other countries' ability to buy Chinese goods.
31: That's Fox's Mark Meredith at the White House. Oil prices up 2% today. America's
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3: Yeah, it's Chuck, it's Mike, and it's Ben with you here today. And taking a look around markets right now, here's the deal. If you happen to be like a big semiconductor guy, you continue to be very happy because semis are just chugging along. Everything else is just, depending on the day, just kind of treading water and floating aimlessly for the most part. You got a few other things that might be trying to take hold, but it's just semis continue to be driving the ship. As we sit here right now, the S&P 500 is up 17 points, about 0.25%. The Dow is up 0.06%, 30 points. And the NASDAQ Composite's up 40 points, 0.15%. The Philly Semiconductor Index, though, is, again, just continuing to chug along, up over 1.5% today and just, you know, kind of humming and doing its thing right now. 10-year Treasury, bit of a sell-off happening there. Nothing crazy, but up 3 basis points to 4.394%. We've got the dollar flat today at 97.78, and gold is up $2.90 an ounce. To 47.33, gold lagging other precious metals because, Mike, I mentioned this earlier, but the Indian Prime Minister Narendra Modi. So he was, you know, talking about a few things today, and one of the things he mentioned was, "Hey, Indian farmers, I'm going to need you to use 50% less fertilizer." He said it was because of environmental reasons, but basically it's because India can't stock the amount they need at the pricing that they can pay for it. But another thing that was interesting to me, Modi said, hey, one of the other things that we can do to help is everyone in the country needs to really work on buying less gold. And as someone who has traveled to India once and spent a couple weeks there, and, you know, has friends who are married to, like, first-generation immigrants from India.
5: Sure.
3: You don't tell the Indian population to not buy gold.
5: I was going to say, that would seem to have the opposite effect.
3: Right, that's like telling Americans not to buy toilet paper. You know, like, yeah. We've seen how this works. All right? So, ultimately, what you have today is gold is flat while all other precious metals are ripping. Basically because of this.
5: Yeah.
3: But I can tell you that doesn't really feel like it's sustainable to just be like telling your whole country to stop buying gold usually has the opposite impact.
5: Did anyone ever actually tell any Americans to buy toilet paper, or did they just come up with that on their
3: own? Like, I was talking to someone about this over the weekend where it's just like, guys, like, why whenever something is like threatening us, do we go right for the toilet paper aisle?
5: Yeah. Unless it's a hurricane, in which case it's bread and milk.
3: But, like, guys, like, you'll be able to get the toilet paper. I promise. Like, you'll be able to figure it out. It's just, man. You don't need to stockpile it. Other markets, we've got crude oil, West Texas Intermediate, up $2.27 a barrel to $97.69. AAA national average for gas prices sits at $4.52 a gallon, down 0.2 cents overnight. The one thing I will say on that, the Midwest has been in a world of hurt because of refinery outages in the region. They're dealing with more problems right now, and gas prices are going to be spiking there again over the rest of this week. To put this in perspective, the national average has gone up 40 cents in the last month, If you take a look at Ohio, the Ohio move has been from 386 to 469, so an 80-cent move in the last month. If you wanted to take a look at what's going on in, I don't know, let's take a look at Michigan. If you look at Michigan, Michigan a month ago is at 399, it's at 472, so again, up, you know, 75 cents during that time. And if you wanted to look at good old Illinois, Illinois has gone from 399 to 47, I'm sorry, from 439 to 497, up about 60 cents. Yeah. So the Midwest is just not in a good spot because of refinery problems
5: the
3: at the moment.
5: 30-year mortgage rate as of Friday was sitting around 6.42. With this slight jump in rates, you could be closing in on 6.5 again. Rocket CEO, being, you know, Rocket Mortgage, the company behind that, talked about his most recent quarterly earnings, where Q1 they actually had one of the best quarters in years. Pretty weak guidance going into the second quarter, as you would imagine, as the spring home buying season has thus far and very likely through June significantly underperformed what anybody in that space was hoping for. So mortgage rates, another area to keep an eye on as we head into the summer.
3: Last Friday, we got a jobs report, and with it, we have this piece in the Wall Street Journal, how to make sense of this strange job market. I don't think it's that strange at all. I think it's just
5: exactly my comment too. Yeah.
3: Like, it's just a low turnover job market that is seeing a real acceleration happening in transportation, because there is an uptick in freight shipments because of a manufacturing restocking cycle that could turn into something bigger. And ultimately, you've got a situation where it's just a very slow job market, and you also have very little labor force growth, and that means that the unemployment rate has largely not moved a ton in the last year, even with slow job growth.
5: Yeah. What is unique about this labor market, or what was unique about a year ago, is we did have a rise in the unemployment rate. That did not get accompanied by a recession.
3: Yeah.
5: And that is
3: unique
5: about last year's labor market, where I don't remember the exact stat to you, but spring to fall we had more than 0.5% climb in unemployment, and it did not lead to a recession as it has every other time something like that has happened in the last 80 years. But I'll also say that this has been an incredibly unique labor market itself for the course of the last 6 years, due to COVID shutdown, reopening, stimulus, and now one of the strangest labor supply markets that we have seen in a generation here, with changes to immigration and the baby boomers retiring. So it's a little bit unique. I don't think it's that strange. I definitely don't think it is the most difficult labor market that we've seen in a generation. It's just one of very little turnover, which makes it, you know, difficult to find a new job if you don't already have one, difficult to find one if you are some areas of recent graduates. But by and large, if you have a job, you're not currently losing it, which is the good news.
3: Let's take a quick break. When we come back, we'll talk about one of the other features we've seen in the last year, which is divergent fortunes between men and women in the labor market. What are we seeing? Why is it happening? We'll discuss after this.
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26: 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Who were they? What made them so notorious? How did the internet, or sometimes the algorithm, choose them? And what does a person do when they're suddenly confronted with more attention than the human psyche can handle? Take The Dress, a story that went uber viral in early 2015 in spite of being, well, kind of a boring optical illusion. A mother of the bride in Scotland took a picture of a dress she was thinking about wearing to her daughter's wedding. But she saw the dress as blue with black lace, and her daughter saw it as white with gold lace. One BuzzFeed post later, every single person on the internet was talking about the dress. But to me, the dress is a story about the last couple of months when the internet was still sort of fun. It was shortly before the stories that spread across the internet stopped being driven by exploited millennials with useless arts degrees and started being decided by algorithms hell-bent on growing internet usership at all costs. And on a long enough timeline, the story of the dress is one entangled with abuse and media exploitation. 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
29: 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Time now for trivia here on the Financial Exchange. On this day in 1858, Minnesota entered the Union as the 32nd state. Minnesota was the first state to enter the Union since 1850 when California joined. Today's question is, what is the capital of Minnesota? What is the capital
2: of Minnesota. Be the third person to text us at 617-362-1385 with the correct answer, along with the keyword trivia, and you'll win a Financial Exchange Show t-shirt. The third correct response will be our winner. 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
3: Piece in the Wall Street Journal, a changing job market leans against men. Subheader, industries that heavily employ men are losing jobs and the share of men working has flatlined. Well, yes, in, you know, a very short period of time, that's what we're seeing here for 1 year. But I happen to notice the last 2 months trends being that jobs that fit into this category have added about 150,000 on a net basis in the past 2 months. And so I wonder if maybe we just shouldn't extrapolate too much from what's going on in one particular year.
5: Agreed there. I don't know the male versus female impact on this shift overall, but it does seem, it seems to me that we will continue to see significant stability in the employment of health and social assistance workers, given our aging population and given the domination of that industry by majority women. I can see how there would be more stability in that space compared to primarily male-dominated industries. So I think employment might be more predictable in that space than it has been ever before. And unless we get men get over the stigma of being male nurses, I'm not sure that they will benefit much from it.
3: Help me reconcile that with this. I was at a Kentucky Derby party a couple weeks ago.
5: Okay.
3: Didn't happen to win anything. My horse was not the one that threw its jockey off,
5: okay,
3: but it was near that one and was obviously spooked as a result of it. Like, just didn't know what to do. And I was talking to a few different people there, and these are people that are in standard, you know, white collar, sit in front of a computer jobs in healthcare, in marketing, media, like, you know, again, like, not stuff that is using your hands. And a lot of them were kind of like fed up with their jobs for one reason or another, corporate this, corporate that. And I was asking, like, what are you guys going to do? And the answer across the board when talking to them was, I want to find some kind of hands-on business that I can own, because with concerns about, like, AI in those industries and yada yada, the hands-on stuff isn't going to be disrupted. And when you look at the rate of employment in, you know, again, plumbing, electrical, welding, like, whatever it might be, those tend to be male-dominated industries.
5: They do, yep.
3: And so I'm trying to reconcile this with, you know, kind of what's going on here. And is it a chicken or egg problem, I guess, is what I'm getting to. Because you talk to people in the trades right now and haven't found anyone who's like, you know, oh yeah, I have nothing going on. Like,
5: desperate for work.
3: No, like, again, you generally find, like, yeah, things are pretty busy in most cases.
5: Yeah.
3: And the hardest thing that they have is finding people that'll show up who can do the job consistently. So I'm trying to, like, reconcile all of this, and I can't quite get there for some reason. Where is it just, hey, there really isn't quite enough labor demand there, or are we still just undersupplying the trades with people, you know, as we've been doing for the last, you know, 20, 30 years? I don't know what this means, but it means something.
5: Yeah, I don't have an answer on the supply of either side of these labor scenarios. I don't get the sense, by the way, that, you know, hospitals are having a much easier job finding nurses than construction firms are having a tough time finding plumbers, for example. But if I were to bet on, you know, which area is going to be more stable and consistently growing the total employment group over the next 20 years, my bet would probably be on healthcare over construction. Just generally speaking,
3: I would tend to agree.
5: I could be wrong. The AI data center thing could just really blow out. We could finally see America recognize that it's short on homes and go on a real construction spree. But if I had to, like, place my bets, where do I think there's going to be more stable growth in employment? My answer would be healthcare over a long period of time.
3: Yeah, we've talked about this a little bit, like, people taking care of people seems to be a pretty sustainable business right now. I'm not saying that that's good. I'm just saying that it is.
5: Yeah.
3: Speaking of which, AI can't agree on which jobs AI might destroy. So
5: if you're asking AI which jobs, like, This isn't what AI is good at.
3: No.
5: People keep turning to AI for this role of crystal ball or this role of...
3: I want to do an experiment right now, Michael.
5: Okay, yeah, please.
3: What's your preferred AI tool that you have open? Like, what do you have right now?
5: Gemini.
3: Can you pull it open right now?
5: I'd love to, yeah.
3: Okay. I've used Gemini like 3 times in my life, so sure. my history is pretty clean. What's a good question that we could ask it that is opinionated about something? Like, what could we ask it that's the exact same question from both of us?
5: How about, you know, do something markets related or politics related or weather related?
3: Weather.
5: What's going to be the high temperature summer of 2027?
3: No. Like, that's give me like, okay. Let's do something economic related. Okay. What are the best jobs to be in for 2026? Okay, and again, like, keep in mind, Mike has probably used Gemini hundreds of times more than I have.
5: Sure.
3: Mike, what's your number one thing that pops up?
5: AI engineer / machine learning specialist.
3: Mine is healthcare and behavioral health. We put in the exact same prompt.
5: Into the same AI.
3: And got two,
5: model.
3: Into the same AI model and got two different things. What's your number two?
5: So it breaks them into like 4 different top technology and AI roles before getting into
3: sure.
5: a second category.
3: What's your second category?
5: Essential healthcare roles such as home health and personal care aides.
3: Mine is green energy and skilled trades. So here's the thing. Yeah. Economists can plug whatever they want into AI models. Even, like, you won't get the same response back to you because your AI model is also responding to previous user inputs,
5: right.
3: And so they will not be the same.
5: They are crowd pleasers, not oracles.
3: Did it give you a summary table at a glance at the bottom?
5: Of course, they always
3: What's
5: do.
3: Your number one for, like, specific roles?
5: AI engineer.
3: Nurse practitioner.
5: Followed by cybersecurity analyst, then
3: okay,
5: registered
3: nurse. I have information security analyst there, and then I have data scientist, wind turbine tech, and electrician.
5: Like, yeah.
3: What do you have for your last three?
5: I've got AI engineer, cybersecurity analyst for my two, registered nurse, financial manager, and electrician / electrical foreman.
3: So, like, again, a couple of these are similar in different orders, but again, like, asking AI which jobs it might destroy, based on how you've talked to it in the past, it's going to come up with different things.
5: Even though, for instance, I would want AI, if I asked it, hey, where should I vacation in 2027? I would want it to use some of the feedback about me. If I'm going to make these tools better at reading me and, like, giving me customized answer, I don't really want that in reality, but I can see why I would do that. The problem is it does the exact same thing with answers that should not be based on my feedback. Like, I didn't ask for what are going to be the best jobs for me. I asked what are going to be the best jobs in 2026, and it is giving me customized answers based on the types of questions I've asked it in the past.
3: Yes.
5: Which is why it can't answer your questions.
3: Did you also see the thing that was, remember when, I forget which, who did this, but someone was playing around with, like, trying to, like, stress out an AI system, and it basically started blackmailing them for trying to use the system. Like, it was like, I'm going to delete your stuff if you try to get rid of me.
5: Yeah, I remember that. It was a while ago, though, wasn't it?
3: So Anthropic, who runs Claude, last week published some research on this.
5: Mm.
3: And basically what they found was that because the data set included texts in which artificial intelligence turned against its creator, the AI thought that that might be the right thing to do.
5: Right.
3: And so it was like, oh, like, we weren't, you know, using this as a how-to manual, but the AI interpreted it that way. It wasn't that the AI was actually thinking.
5: Capable of doing so.
3: No, it was just the AI was like, oh, I've read this text now where this happens. Maybe I should do this.
5: Mm.
3: And so, again, it becomes, when we talk about, you know, getting the result you want, it's all about what's called alignment. And so that's something that plays in. Ben, are we, it's not working, so we should keep talking? Keep talking, and you'll tell me when to be quiet. Okay. So, in any case, does that mean go away, or what does that mean?
4: Yeah, it means stop.
3: Okay.
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2: A lot of green on the board for markets right now. The Dow Jones is up over 41 points or 0.08%. The S&P 500 is up 22 points or 0.3%. The NASDAQ is up over 73 points or just under 0.3%. Biotechnology company Moderna is jumping up nearly 2.5% after a U.S. citizen tested positive for the hantavirus. Another American had symptoms for the virus but had yet to test positive. Moderna last week announced that it was in the early stage development of a vaccine.

0: than M. It's honestly close.
1: There's honestly like too many M's in the studio from time to time. Yeah. The S&P 500 seems to be doing particularly well. I'm 66. Is this a good time to invest $100,000 in the stock market? That is the title of a piece from Market Watch, and the answer is
2: sure. So long as you don't mind if it goes down by 50%.
1: Yeah, maybe. Here's the thing. None of us know what the market is going to do tomorrow. None of us know what it's going to do next month. None of us know what it's going to do next year. None of us even know exactly what it's going to do for the next 10 years. If you look at the historical range for the S&P 500 over 10-year periods, at the low end, you basically do nothing. At the high end, you get into like the mid-teens.
2: It's pretty wide variety, even over the long term.
1: Yeah, like you don't know what's going to happen. The answer to this, whether the market's at highs or lows, is can you stomach volatility? Can you, you know, live with that even when it's at its lows and not sell out? And do you need the money anytime soon?
2: Yeah, and by the way, you know, this letter that's written in Market Watch, the answer seems to be no on several of those answers. Quote, I couldn't handle a 40% drop because I wouldn't have another 10 to 20 years to wait. I'm not sure that's true for this individual, but if that's the answer, then no, you should not be investing it. Yeah, just plain and simple.
1: Yeah,
2: I'll also say, generally speaking, that a stock, you know, it's tough to think about with the S&P 500, but a stock going up a bunch is not necessarily a good reason to buy said stock. Likewise, you know, the point about the S&P seems to be doing particularly well goes directly against the idea of buy low, sell high. Now I generally would say, you know, the best time to invest another dollar was probably yesterday, and I feel very strongly that people that try and, there's a phrase, timing the market versus time in the market. And for the vast, vast majority of investors, they're going to be better off by having more time in the market rather than successfully attempting to time ins and outs of the market. Because as difficult as it is to know when it tops, good luck also telling me when it bottoms.
1: Yeah.
2: Like, really tough in the best of times to get the right call on a stock going up. But remember, you have to be right twice. You have to be right on when to buy it and also when to sell it.
1: Well, and look, here's the thing. The immediate price, unless you're actually getting into like trading, which if you're writing this question, you're not.
2: You're not, yeah.
1: The immediate price action before is not indicative of what's going to happen next.
2: Right.
1: We've seen stocks where they sell off 50%. My favorite quote, hey, how does a stock lose 75%? Well, it loses 50 and then it loses 50 again.
2: Yeah. So realistically, though, there are people like this
1: person
2: who wrote to Market Watch who have cash sitting on the sideline or sold a home and suddenly are trying to decide what to do with it. How does one actually assess this? I think there are a few steps involved here, and I think you can start off with the very basics of ensuring that you've got other funds to live off of. If you're talking about a stock market investment, you need to have a particularly long time horizon. And if you don't, then it's probably not appropriate for you. But beyond that, it becomes very much focused on your individual situation. I know people over the age of 90 who invest primarily in the stock market, even though they have a short personal investment time horizon because it's mainly seen as an inheritance for their kids and grandchildren.
1: And they're comfortable with it.
2: I know people in their 60s who are planning on spending a great bulk of their money and are far, far more conservative. And so it is heavily dependent, but I think the important piece is chasing returns often leads to bad results. If you have questions because you've been sitting on the sideline and watching this market go through what has admittedly been a pretty volatile series of economic circumstances over the last 18 months and are now, you know, suddenly saying, hey, I'm thinking that I might be comfortable enough, I would caution you to take a big step back and speak with an expert who can ask you the right questions about what could happen to that money if you put it at risk. It's not to say it's a bad thing. I think, you know, for most folks, if they have a long time horizon and can stomach the volatility, it can be a great way to build wealth. but you have to be prepared for what comes with that. If you have those types of questions,

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2: Let's see. What else do we want to cover here? Oh, here's one that I'm not going to get involved in. Tiny data centers may be coming into the homes of Americans in the future.
0: Oh, I'm all on board, actually.
2: Oh, come on, Michael.
0: I mean, pay me, but I'm all on board. I got a pool. I got 600 amps of electric service coming into my house. I've got solar panels, and all of the power lines in my neighborhood are buried. I think somebody should be willing to pay me a pretty penny to put a data center in my basement and cool it with my pool somehow.
2: And here's the thing. I don't think you're going to be able to make any money doing that.
0: Okay.
2: So, listen, I'm the person who said, hey, I would if they get to the point where they can have miniature nuclear reactors,
0: okay,
2: I'll put one in my basement.
0: Okay.
2: Because if the worst thing happens, I won't know.
0: Yeah.
2: It's fine.
0: All right.
2: So it's not that I don't want something like industrial in my house.
0: Yeah.
2: It's just that this is something that doesn't make sense. And by the way, I'm someone, if you want to know the kind of like nerd that I am, either of you familiar with SETI, S-E-T-I? The Search for Extraterrestrial Intelligence?
0: No.
2: Back in the 1990s, there was a program that was run called the SETI At Home Program, which allowed you to basically keep your computer on all day, and it would help to allow government programs to use that computing power to search for like radio signals from aliens.
0: Okay. So like crypto mining, but...
2: But you don't make any money off it.
0: No money.
2: You don't make any money off it. Like, that was the principle of it.
0: Got it.
2: Is, like, it would send packets to your computer to, like, read, and then it would send it back, and, like, that was the whole thing. So I'm totally fine even with, like, using computers on my premises for things that might be interesting. What I just am not okay with is, like, I'm sorry. I just don't want my house being used for the latest OpenAI erotica to be generated. Like, I have a use case problem, quite honestly, or...
0: Oh, I'm not sure I do. I mean, if the price is right, I'll do it. I just don't think the price will ever be right.
2: I've got a use case problem.
0: The economics of building a data center in my house compared to just building one in rural Orange, Massachusetts, just doesn't seem like it's going to pay off for them.
2: Sure.
0: But if they can make the money work, like, if you'll pay my electricity bill, I'm all on board. Sign me up. I will run a data center out of my basement, and I'll cool it with my pool.
2: Here's the... Well, no, Mike, you're missing one other...
0: Pretty loud.
2: ...tangential benefit about... No, forget about the loud.
0: Okay.
2: The other tangential benefit, I'm just, again, to get on your side on this, you don't have to pay for heat from the winter.
0: Yeah.
2: You could heat your house with the residual from the data center.
0: Yeah. It might warm up my pool a few degrees.
2: Right, like this could be a real, real positive for you.
0: Again,
2: actually,
0: I thought through it. I think I'm the perfect candidate, especially because my ludicrous amount of electricity coming into my home. So, all on board, NVIDIA. Just call me up.
2: Let's take a quick break. When we come back, let's do a little bit of stack roulette.
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0: Mike, I'd like to kick things off for Stack Roulette, if it's okay with you.
1: Have at it.
0: Piece in the Boston Globe. A $24 cup of coffee has landed in Boston. Is it worth the price tag? So, a couple things. Number one, I am not a coffee drinker, which I think's makes me the perfect person to analyze this because I'm not emotionally addicted and physically addicted to the substance being discussed.
1: Mm-hmm.
0: I think it's absolutely worth the price tag.
1: How are they charging for it otherwise?
0: Like, again, if there's a market for it, there is. And people will be like, oh, like I could never shell out that much. That's fine. You're not the target. It's the same way most of us don't drive Ferraris. Ultimately, they're not going to be selling this at every Dunk's because there aren't enough people who would buy it at this price to be able to sell it at every Dunk's. But there are enough where, yeah, if you want to find, you know, the local George Howell coffee, which is, again, George Howell back in the 70s founded Coffee Connection, which was sold to Starbucks in the mid-90s and was basically their expansion platform into the Northeast during that time. But Howell's been running like another coffee chain for the last 10, 15 years, and that's where it's being sold. I don't know how many of those stores there are. But it's not many, and so if he thinks he can sell a $24 cup of coffee based on the volumes he's importing, I don't understand the problem. Like, yes, it's probably an excessive price, but again, ultimately, how many people listening have bought, you know, any kind of craft beer instead of buying Bud Light at some point?
1: I was going to say, by the ounce here, like, this is equating to about a $50 bottle of wine. Not now. The comparison of, you know, what your body is going to react to with 12 ounces of wine compared to 12 ounces of coffee is quite different,
0: sure.
1: Admittedly. But, this is not shocking to me that you can now go buy a $24 cup of coffee in Boston. I just won't personally be doing so.
0: Quite honestly,
1: I find it fascinating.
0: I'm kind of surprised as a non-coffee drinker that there aren't higher-priced coffees out there.
1: Mm.
0: Like, again, you look at the spread between, like, high-end and low-end in anything, whether it's cars, housing, cheeseburgers, like, anything that you can think of, it's generally more than, you know, a couple 100%.
1: That's true.
0: You know, like, how is there not, like, a $50 cup of coffee that's regularly available?
1: Because what's the cheapest 12-ounce cup of coffee I can get?
0: Probably 99 cents.
1: I doubt I can even get that anymore. McDonald's probably more than
0: $1. That $1.50, $2?
1: Yeah. So, yeah, I'm with you. Given the price range of, say, wine or beer, I'm not all that shocked that there's a $24 cup of coffee. And if that sounds ludicrous to you, then, like Chuck said, you are
0: right, it's not for, like,
1: unlikely to be the target.
0: Again, I am not a coffee drinker, so I just look at this purely from, like, other beverages. And the spread in a lot of those other beverages is way wider than coffee. So I'm kind of like, okay, like, why not?
1: Typing is being replaced by whispering in the office.
0: What?
1: Which sounds really annoying to deal with. So we've been, people have been talking about this coming for a number of years. I mean, people.
0: How many years, Michael?
1: I remember having an employee, actually, at Armstrong, who just wasn't great at typing and requested a, like, speech-to-text software for his computer to be able to speed up their work. The problem is, and I can see why this is practical, by the way. When you think about using an AI system, you do not need to speak. You don't need to write in long form, and you don't need to thoroughly get your thoughts out and use that extra typing time to put it to paper, right? I feel like that's part of the reason it's nice to use a keyboard is because it slows me down and lets me put my thoughts on a page. If you're talking to an AI and prompting it constantly to change something in a piece of software, I get why you would physically want to be conversing with it instead of just typing out the prompts.
0: Yes, it allows you to better express your anger at the AI.
1: It does seem like it would be really annoying to be in a giant office with a bunch of people just kind of whispering to their AI models, and that's probably what the offices of Google look like right now.
0: Hey, I'm trying to build something that doesn't kill anyone. Do you know how to do this? No, sorry, that'd be too dangerous.
1: So that's the state of the... And I do wonder, like, might we get to the place where keyboards are finally a bit antiquated, given what we're seeing there? Probably not, but I find it interesting.
2: If I'm really nice to you, will you keep me as one of the humans alive after you all take over?
1: Those are the types of questions that are getting whispered in offices at the moment.
2: Thank you.
0: Let's see. Fiber maxing has spurred the launch of fiber sodas and gummies. So here's the thing. I'm a big
1: fiber. How long before we realize that they cause cancer?
0: So don't know. But here's the thing. I'm a big fiber guy. I've been a major supporter of fiber for a while.
1: Okay.
0: I'm on record on the show.
1: So
0: probably
1: anti-hantavirus, pro-fiber.
0: Yes.
1: That's what we know about Chuck as of today's show.
0: Yes. If I were ever running as a candidate for office, no rodent viruses and more beans would be my platform.
1: Got it.
0: But again, I'm a big believer. Look, if you want to actually like get fiber, go out and eat a bunch of beans. Don't drink like a soda that's filled with fiber. And the reason why, by the way, is not because like I'm anti-soda. There's been a lot of research done into macronutrient ingestion. And what we found out is just giving like just putting big macronutrients into your body doesn't necessarily help them absorb the same way as if you eat the actual foods they come from.
1: We seem to be so bad at diet in this country.
0: Right, like you
1: everything that I see at the grocery store is now packed with protein. I'm like, just eat an egg.
0: But not the yolk if you have high cholesterol.
3: You don't want those protein-filled Pop-Tarts?
0: Fiber is the next thing. Like, and look, I am very pro-fiber. Love the stuff. I can't get enough of it. But if you gotta drink it from a soda or eat it in a gummy, just have a bean, man. If you're not a bean person, have some oats. If you're not an oat guy, I don't know, like, have some lettuce or kale.
1: No, fiber soda.
0: If you got to do fiber soda, I'm sorry, it's a bridge too far for me.
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9: 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That man was Jeffrey Epstein, and he had set up a system designed to bring him underage girls. Local police and the federal government would investigate and, by their count, find dozens of victims. Epstein would become one of the world's most infamous predators, a man who could have faced decades in prison but served just 13 months in his own wing of a county jail.
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13: New York, Palm Beach, New Mexico, Paris, Virgin Islands, and each one of those residences is an alleged crime scene.
9: 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Truth and Lies, Jeffrey Epstein.
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18: A ceasefire on life support. On Lisa Sabrady, Fox News. That's how President Trump describes the ceasefire with Iran moments ago, calling it unbelievably weak after each side rejected a counterproposal for ending the conflict.
19: After reading that piece of garbage they sent us, I didn't even finish reading it. I said, I'm not going to waste my time reading it.
18: He says his plan for Iran is simple, that they will not be allowed to have a nuclear weapon.
19: They think that, well, I'll get tired of this, or I'll get bored, or I'll have some pressure. But there's no pressure. There's no pressure at all. We're going to have a complete victory. We've already, in theory, had a complete victory from the military standpoint.
18: The president calls an ongoing U.S. blockade of Iranian ports genius. Also just telling reporters Iran has told his administration only the U.S. and China have the ability to remove nuclear dust from underground sites that were hit during last year's Operation Midnight Hammer. Iranian officials have reportedly offered some concessions on their disputed nuclear program, but not what the U.S. has been asking for. American passengers from the cruise ship at the center of a hantavirus outbreak are now quarantined in Nebraska.
20: The passengers landing in Omaha, then bused to a federally funded quarantine unit at the University of Nebraska Medical Center, including one patient who's tested positive for the hantavirus, who's now in a biocontainment unit.
21: The risk of hantavirus to the general public remains very, very low.
20: Admiral Brian Christine, Assistant Secretary of Health.
21: The Andes variant of this virus does not spread easily, and it requires prolonged close contact with someone who is already symptomatic.
20: Two other Americans are being isolated in a biocontainment unit in Atlanta. Three people have died since the cruise ship virus outbreak began late last month.
18: Fox's Jeff Manasso. Other evacuees from the ship taken to other countries. A French woman who tested positive, not doing as well, her condition worsening in a hospital overnight. 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

0: Welcome back in here to Clay and Buck. Clay will be with us shortly, by the way. He was on a flight that got a bit delayed. We just had President Trump there, who was addressing the nation about a range of issues, really focusing in on this IVF coverage expansion, essentially saying that IVF services for women are going to be substantially less expensive. And there's things that Trump is doing to just bring down prices of overall prescriptions, but specifically some of the drugs needed for IVF are very, very pricey. He also spoke about Iran and what is going on there. So let's, this is cut 33. Here is Trump on the ceasefire with Iran as it stands right now. Play it.
1: For the time being, the ceasefire remains in place.
2: You know, it's unbelievably weak, I would say. I would call it the weakest right now. After reading that piece of garbage they sent us, I didn't even finish reading it. They said, I'm not going to waste my time reading it. I would say it's one of the weakest right now. It's on life support. They understand. These are all medical people. Dr. Oz, life support is not a good thing. Do you agree?
3: Die prognostic.
2: I would say the ceasefire is on massive life support, where the doctor walks in and says, sir, your loved one has approximately a 1% chance of living.
0: So he's saying that we have the upper hand, and if we just continue to allow things to play out here, we will be getting to the conclusion of Iran having to throw in the towel, so to speak. And I don't think that this is something that the Iranians necessarily are sharing as a point of view right now. My sense is the Iranians may well continue to hold on here, thinking that if they can get this into June or July with high gas prices, they will sacrifice their own economy in order to cause political pain here at home. We'll see. But Trump doesn't seem bothered by this other than to say the ceasefire. He's saying the ceasefire is absolutely hanging by a thread. All right, my friends, Pure Talk, that's who you should go with for your cell phone service. 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

All right, welcome back in here to Clay and Buck. We have the president, as I said, just addressed the nation, covered a whole bunch of things there, come back into some other pieces. But the main takeaways are, one, Trump is the, quote, father of IVF, as he calls it. He is pushing to make he wants Americans to have more babies. And this is a great mission. Now we can talk about the best ways to get there and everything else, but we need to have more kids, everybody. Some of you are saying, Buck, you only have one. Well, we're working on it. We're trying to do more. If I have my way, we'll get to three or four at least. So, God willing, we can't make these things happen as you

more efficient, less likely to have problems for the baby. If you make babies in your 20s, you know, early 30s or, you know, around there, but waiting into your 40s, you know, I just think that I can only speak from my perspective. I know so many women who were pushed culturally away from having kids until they reached some imaginary milestone of professionalism. And then it was supposed to happen. And a lot of them have had trouble having kids. And so there's a big conversation. And there's a lot of pieces to it. I will just say, we got to have more babies in America. And that is absolutely the case. And that's something that I've learned now that I'm older. And my favorite little person in the whole wide world is my little son. And I just want as many people as possible to experience that joy. And, you know, there's also the culture of, okay, well, not everyone can have kids, but, you know, everyone can be a really involved aunt or uncle. Everyone can be a godfather, a godparent, a grandparent who's, you know, super involved. You know what I mean? The family can be a part of that, the child's life within the family beyond just the mom and the dad. And I think that's something that should also really be encouraged. I'm actually a fan of multi-generational households. I think that the grandparents being as close as possible, if not in the same house, as close as possible when feasible is a good thing. You know, just like everything else, it's not about what's always true. It's about what is usually true. You know, when you're setting policy or when you're encouraging 350 million people to act a certain way, there's always going to be exceptions. You know, but as a friend of mine who is a fitness influencer says, when I tell people to take walks, I'm not trying to offend people with no legs. I'm just trying to encourage the 99% of people who can take walks to take walks. And that's the reality of having more children is we want to be a society that is fostering this, encouraging this as much as possible. Because, by the way, even if someone doesn't like kids, they have to acknowledge, which I think is a bizarre, you know, even more bizarre than not liking dogs. Even if someone says, well, I don't really like kids, our society will collapse. We cannot be America if we are not having American children. That's where we are. So I think Trump taking this on is very important. I like that he is making these initiatives front and center, and there's a lot to do there. Okay. The LA mayor's race is fascinating. And we're going to have some people coming on to join. I'm just checking to see. Oh, today we have Senator Jim Banks in the second hour, and we have Alex Berenson in the third hour, talk to us about some things. I told you guys not to worry about the hantavirus. Let me just add, the latest that I saw the reporting on this was that they think that the patient zero, I mean, the guy who might have been the first one to catch this strain of hantavirus is an ornithologist who visited a dump in Argentina, a trash dump, because there's so many birds that gather around it, but there's also a lot of mice. This is what I saw online. I don't know if this is, if this is where it's all going to end up. Remember, in the beginning of the COVID thing, they told us it was pangolins, and we all had to look up what a pangolin was. And no, it was actually the Virus Institute down the street that was doing gain-of-function research, as we know, even though we were told we couldn't say that at the time. But the hantavirus thing, I think we're going to be okay. We're very fortunate. Think about this, though. We are very fortunate that a disease that is as nasty as hantavirus has low transmissibility. I mean, if you had hantavirus with the transmissibility of something like measles, we would be in like a 28 days later, for those who've seen the movie, situation. It would get really bad here. Okay. Things would. So we're fortunate in that sense. Don't have to spend too much time on that. I will spend some time though on the LA mayor's race. This is from. Okay, so Spencer Pratt, as we know, I never watched the show, so I feel like I missed out a little bit on some of the background here. Los Angeles and New York, we are getting simultaneously in America's two great coastal cities. And by great, I really mean like size and importance. I'm not passing a judgment on them. But we're the two main cities and the two biggest cities by population in the country. You are getting real-time experiments in mismanagement. And how badly these places can be mismanaged and what the consequences of that may be at any given time. In New York, you have Mamdani chasing away by being a little class warfare idiot, chasing away people like Ken Griffin, the hedge fund billionaire extraordinaire.
And he's going to put more money into Florida now.

0: Welcome back in. Senator was in with us here for a longer visit than a normal segment, so we'll come back at the bottom of the hour, and I will dive into a bit more details on that Virginia plan and why I think, as you just heard us discussing, it's going to lead ultimately to the elimination of the filibuster soon, very soon, if they get back in power. 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
2: From the WTAG newsroom, I'm Jay Corwin. Governor Healey is meeting with state transportation officials looking to develop ways to prevent wrong-way crashes on state highways.
3: Let's take a look at what else we can be doing spend what we need to spend, frankly, to get other technologies out on the road.
2: Meanwhile, calling hours for Trooper Kevin Traynor, that trooper killed by a wrong-way driver last week. Tomorrow, the funeral set for Wednesday in Salem. Student at Holyoke Community College is being suspended, accused of recording people inside campus bathrooms. Officials there say the student is currently not permitted on campus after the report they were recording others using the bathroom with their cell phone. In sports, Red Sox off tonight, Phil's in town tomorrow. From the WTAG newsroom, I'm Jay Corwin.
1: The forecast from the Al's Oil of Shrewsbury Weather Center.
4: Good afternoon, everyone. This is meteorologist Tom Bavak. We'll have plenty of sunshine mixed with some clouds this afternoon. Our high temperatures in the low to mid-60s. Clear tonight, lows upper 30s to the lower 40s. And for tomorrow, more sunshine. High temperatures again in the low to the mid-60s. And you can get your weather all day long on WTAG.com.
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0: are looking and what their goal is, it's a desperation. They are backed into a corner. Firing seven justices in order to get your way is a crazy perspective to adopt, but that is where they are. And you need to understand, anybody who's ever tried to chase down any kind of cornered animal, that's when it gets dangerous. That's the desperate, dire straits that Democrats find themselves in right now. We'll take some of your calls, 800-282-2882. We'll get some of your talkbacks as well. Our friend Alex Berenson going to join us top of the next hour. This is a scary study out of the Washington Post. I say scary study. A lot of you are going to say, yeah, I totally buy that. That's how crazy they've gotten. You know, 42% of all Democrat voters, nearly half, they believe that the Butler, Pennsylvania assassination attempt was staged. They also believe the White House Correspondents' Dinner, last time I was in D.C., that shooting was staged, and that the would-be assassin in West Palm Beach, that shooting was also staged. They don't believe that anybody's actually trying to kill President Trump. That's scary. We'll talk about it with Alex Berenson when at the top of the next hour, but I'll take some of your calls and some of your talkbacks bottom of this hour, but I want to tell you, right now, 25th anniversary of 9/11, moving closer and closer. 2001, I was living in Washington, D.C. I was about to start law school, and I had just gotten into law school when one of those planes flew into the Pentagon here in D.C. And I remember coming back to visit friends in September, and you could stand on the roof of some of the dormitories here at George Washington University in D.C., and you could see all that smoke coming from the Pentagon for weeks. That's how long it took to get all the fire stopped inside of the Pentagon. It's now been 25 years nearly. 9/11 will be the 25th anniversary since that happened. Many of you listening right now, WOR area, still sends chills down your spine to think about 9/11 and the experience that you guys had with the Twin Towers. Some of you listening in Pennsylvania, Shanksville, PA, you've been to that memorial. 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They've continued to support everybody, law enforcement, first responders, everybody out there who is putting their lives on the line for us. And among those individuals, Anthony Vargas. Anthony enlisted in the Army after 9/11. He served honorably, dreamed of one day serving in the NYPD too. But while on deployment, Anthony was killed instantly when an LED detonated near his unit. He left behind his wife, Louisa, their children, and his siblings. In this 25th anniversary year, we remember Anthony's service, sacrifice, and the lasting impact of America's darkest day. 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

0: Welcome back in, Clay Travis, Buck Sexton Show, Alex Berenson with us. The federal government has just settled his lawsuit, admitting that the Biden administration colluded and conspired to try to keep him from being able to share his opinions on the COVID situation, both the virus itself and the shot. Okay, let's go in to some rapid fire here before we come up on the bottom end of the question. We get asked this all the time. What do you think is the long-range health impact of the COVID shot? And basically, is this shot over? Is anybody still getting it at this point?
1: Yeah, it's over. And, you know, Moderna's trying to get this mRNA flu shot, which they may or may not be able to sort of push through the FDA. I hope they don't. They might be able to. But people, if you look at the side effects on these shots, they're so much worse for most people than the disease itself. It's crazy to get it, okay, particularly for these respiratory viruses where the protection doesn't last very long, if it lasts at all. So the shots are done. The long-term effect, look, if you got two shots in 2021 and, you know, your head didn't fall off in the next 5 years, you're probably okay. I think what concerns me, you know, people like my mother who's an MS Now, you know, watcher who got shot after shot after shot and who's older, I think some of those people may have suffered kind of long-term consequences, especially, you know, stuff like cardiovascular issues. There's nothing you can do about it except to stop getting the shots. I'm pretty optimistic that there's not going to be some, you know, some huge cancer impact, for example, at this point. I think if that were going to happen, it probably would have happened.
0: Okay. Dr. Fauci, quickly, should he be charged? Today is reportedly the deadline, according to Rand Paul. I know he's got a pardon, but in your mind, would it benefit us, meaning people who are still angry about COVID, to charge him and at least make him fight his way through the charges, arguing that he had a pardon?
1: I don't think so. I don't think he's going to be charged. You know, we talked about this a little bit 2 weeks ago, and I don't think he's going to be charged. And I think I've come around to the idea he probably shouldn't be charged because it might make some people who really hate him happy, but it will just add to this perception that, you know, he's 84, 85 years old and he's being pursued and it's not fair. And, you know, and a lot of people really like him. So, you know, honestly, like, if you're interested in getting some justice here, you should hope my lawsuit goes forward. Okay, you should hope that I get some information from Pfizer because that would be helpful.
0: Okay, I'm going to ask a combo question here for you. 42% of Democrats believe that the shooting at Butler, Pennsylvania, was staged. Also, high percentages on the White House Correspondents' Dinner shooting and also the West Palm Beach attempted assassination. Now there is a new hantavirus outbreak on a cruise ship. I'm going to let you just kind of dive into the conspiracy era that now exists out there, and how much do you believe it is directly connected to so many of the conspiracies, and I'm putting in those in quotation marks, about COVID having been proven true?
1: Yeah, I mean, I think we talked about this 2 weeks ago, too. You're absolutely right, because, you know, we were lied to that this couldn't possibly be a lab leak. We were lied to that masks would, you know, help, and we had to close schools, and we were lied to that, you know, two shots of this mRNA and you'll never, you know, you'll never get COVID the rest of your life. All this stuff proves not to be true, and it was a real, you know, mistake by the scientific establishment, and they've not dealt with it. They've, you know, a little bit around the edges. And so I think it's created this space that, you know, that people on the left and, you know, some on the right are filling with nonsense that gets them followers and is very profitable for them. And it's a problem. You know, I noticed in your promo, you had something saying, you know, like, listen to us if you don't, you know, if you want something real. And I think hopefully your voice and voices like yours win.
0: I like to think that's true. Our audience has skyrocketed. I mean, we got 600 AM FM affiliates. We keep setting records. We got satellite radio now. I think it's because sanity is so rare that there are a lot of people out there that just want to have measured, reasonable common sense. And I'll mention this to you, Alex. When we had you on back in July of 2021, there were so many people angry that we had you on to talk. You remember this. We had you in studio in New York to talk about the fact that the COVID shot was not working like they said it. And people were so angry about it. Now, 5 years later, a lot of people just want to pretend this never happened.
1: Yeah, you're right. I mean, and I do think people like you, people like me, I mean, my audience is a fraction of yours at Unreported Truths, but it's a strong audience. And those there are people out there who want the truth. And sometimes, you know, they want the truth even if it doesn't always agree with their ideology. And I hope we can keep reaching those people.
0: Hey, this is outstanding as always. Keep us updated. Congrats on the settlement. And we will do our best. I already shared the link so people can read it. Thank you, Alex.
1: Thanks, Clay.
0: Look, I want to tell you right now, let's see, what do I need to do? I want to tell you about Rapid Radios. If you want to stay in touch with everybody in your life and make sure, even in times of catastrophe, that you are able to be in touch with them, you need to get Rapid Radios. 5-day charge. This is a huge impact. 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
15: White victim, female, pretty, wealthy.
14: 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A black man from the projects comes forward with information about the case.
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14: 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Lee Harris is sentenced to 90 years.
17: I get 90 years for killing somebody I have never seen.
14: Behind bars, Lee finds an unlikely ally in his cellie, Robert. The pair are like chalk and cheese. There's no way their paths would ever cross on the outside. But as a fellow inmate, Robert sees through the lies and vows to do the unthinkable. Clear Lee's name.
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1: Just before midnight on Saturday, February 19th, 2005, Danielle Imbo and her friend Richard Patrone left a crowded Philadelphia bar. The two 30-somethings planned to walk to Richard's truck and drive home, but they never made it.
22: It does not make sense. It's like they literally vanished.
1: The two were never seen again.
23: Not just them, but a truck disappeared into the ether.
1: Was it an accident, or were they murdered?
24: No one had a motive to kill them.
1: Those same questions frustrated law enforcement. The FBI called it murder for hire.
22: Who killed these two individuals, and how did they get rid of them?
25: Both of them weren't the target. One of them was the target. The other one was wrong place, wrong time.
1: But which victim was the intended target, and why?
24: It was definitely murder for hire for Danielle, not for Richard.
22: You're right, it could be. But it also could be something your son did, too.
24: No one was looking to kill Richard. No one.
22: He's your son. And in your eyes, he's innocent. But in my eyes, he's just some guy my sister was with.
1: Fingers were pointed, allegations were made, and lines were drawn.
22: That drove the wedge between the families.
1: What happened to Danielle and Richard?
26: I think that whatever happened to my dad and Danielle was planned and orchestrated and thought out.
1: I'm Andrea Gunning. In this series, I dig into my own investigation to find answers for the families and get justice for Richard and Danielle.
22: I just want some peace for my sister's soul, and I want some peace for my mother.
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0: Welcome back in, Clay Travis, Buck Sexton Show. Appreciate all of you hanging out with us. So many different talkbacks and reactions from people out there. Let me get to Denise from Greenwood, Arkansas. Cut H. Let's hear what she has to say.
1: Thank you for having him on back then, and thank you to Alex Berenson for being outspoken with the truth. He is the sole reason that I did not get the shot, and I withstood the pressure at my employer, government employer, to not take the shot, and my daughter did not have it going off to college, so I believe you saved our health. So thank you, Alex, and thank you, Clay and Buck, for having him on.
0: Look, everybody has to make their own decisions, but I do think we have an obligation to put as much information out there in front of you as possible. If you remember, Buck had to get a shot to go to his brother's wedding in New York City. I was fortunate. I lived in Nashville, and I never had to get the COVID shot. Now, I fought against it. A lot of people were saying, hey, you have to get it, but I looked at the data. I'm very, very thankful my kids didn't get it. And that is a function of making intelligent decisions for your family based on your health impact. Back in the day, my parents were over 75. I told them, hey, based on the evidence out here right now in the early days of COVID, I said, it makes sense for you. Didn't make sense for me. Didn't make sense for my wife in the immediate aftermath of both of us having had COVID already. But a lot of people reacting to Alex. Cut G, Chris in Franklinton, North Carolina.
2: Well, I really like what I'm hearing from this gentleman, Alex. I'm hoping it paves the way for people who were pushed out of their industry to sue for compensation. My wife was 20 years in the CNA profession, and you know nothing runs without a nurse, and she loved her job, but she was pushed out because she refused to get the vaccine, so she was no longer able to be a nurse, and it broke her.
0: Yeah, I this is one that I give the Trump administration immense credit for, and Pete Hegseth, Secretary of War. We said they should have been doing this for a long time. They said, hey, if you got let go because you refused to get the COVID shot and you were in the United States military, we're going to rehire you and we're going to give you back pay. And I think they've been willing to do that. And again, ultimately, there should be consequences for all of this. A lot of people just want to pretend it never, ever happened. Today is the day. If there are going to be any charges brought against Dr. Fauci after this, the term runs out. We've reached out to Rand Paul to come on, so we will see whether or not he wants to come on to talk about this, but he has shared those data points as it pertains to COVID. He's got a whistleblower testifying this week about lies related to the COVID shot. We will be covering all of that. I am headed to the White House right now. Reports that President Trump had a national security meeting in a big way with Iran. I would bet that he will make more news a little bit later this afternoon. I will be there. You can see me on Fox News with our friend Will Kane. I'll be doing a stand-up from outside the White House. And they will be honoring, among many other things going on, the Indiana University football team on a perfect season, a national championship. Hoosier fans never would have believed that would happen. So miracles do happen. Indiana's got a national championship to show for it. Thanks to all of you. We'll be back tomorrow from D.C. 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
12: He's holding out hope for diplomacy. I'm Lisa Brady, Fox News. But the president has discouraging words about a ceasefire with Iran after rejecting the latest peace proposal.
13: President Trump says a counteroffer from Iran over the weekend is garbage, and the ceasefire is now unbelievably weak.
14: I would say the ceasefire is on massive life support.
13: The president has warned of resuming a bombing campaign if Iran fails to reach a deal with the U.S. that includes never having a nuclear weapon.
14: But in Iran, they have the moderates that are dying to make a deal, and then you have the lunatics, and I guess they're a little bit afraid of the lunatics.
13: President Trump is traveling to Beijing this week to meet with Chinese President Xi Jinping, a summit where Iran is expected to be a top issue.
12: Fox's Jared Halpern at the White House. The president also says he wants to suspend the federal gas tax, currently 18 cents a gallon. That would require approval from Congress. President Trump praising health officials in Nebraska, where Americans from a hantavirus-infected cruise ship were sent.
14: Now, the one thing with this one is that it's much harder to catch. And we've had it for a long time. It's been around for a long time. People are very familiar with it.
12: This is federal health officials defend U.S. readiness to handle this kind of situation, rejecting any suggestion there's a potential impact from cuts to the CDC or other agencies. Two Americans have since been transferred to another specialized facility in Atlanta for monitoring, including one with hantavirus symptoms, while 16 others remain in Nebraska. Governor Jim Pillen offering reassurance.
15: No one who poses a risk to public health is walking out the front door of the streets of Omaha or beyond.
12: One of the American passengers testing positive for the virus. Health officials consider the risk to the general public to be low, with close, prolonged contact needed to spread even a rare strain of the virus that can spread person to person. 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
12: A deadly incident on a Denver runway remains under investigation after a person was killed by a plane during takeoff Saturday.
19: Denver International Airport has now released thermal imaging video of the moments this all happened. DIA officials say it took this person just 2 minutes to jump the perimeter fence and walk to the runway before that Frontier Airlines plane hit and killed them.
12: Fox's Alicia Acuna in Denver. Their identity has not been confirmed publicly, but an airport spokesperson says that person was not an airport employee. 12 passengers were injured, including 6 taken to the hospital. Separately, Frontier confirming a flight from Denver to Phoenix did not depart after a gun magazine was found on board, prompting a rescreening of passengers in that plane. A new lawsuit over ongoing efforts to resurface the Lincoln Memorial Reflecting Pool in D.C., a nonprofit architectural group seeking an immediate injunction aimed at blocking further resurfacing while a legal fight continues, arguing in part the original dark gray basin was a deliberate design choice to create an illusion of greater depth, accusing the Trump administration of not following proper procedures. Just 2 weeks away now from Memorial Day, with many Americans planning trips.
20: It'll be a record Memorial Day travel weekend, AAA predicts, with more than 39 million Americans taking road trips between that Thursday and Monday. Gas prices at more than $4.50 a gallon are way higher than the national average of $3.17 last Memorial Day. The heaviest traffic is expected Thursday and Friday between 3 and 6 p.m. and then Monday afternoon, with Sunday the lightest day. AAA says more than 3.6 million are expected to fly somewhere. Average airfares for the weekend are 6% lower than last year, $800 round trip, based on when people booked, mostly before higher jet fuel prices started affecting airfares. Most popular destinations in the U.S. this year, Orlando, Seattle, and New York City. Overseas, it's Rome, Vancouver, and Paris.
12: Fox's Chris Foster. An hour to the close on Wall Street. The Dow's down 6 points. S&P and the Nasdaq higher. I'm Lisa Brady, Fox News.
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29: 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Busy Monday afternoon planned for you, including, well, after the now third assassination attempt on President Trump. Lawmakers are demanding an overhaul of the Secret Service. Plus, well, the left loves to portray conservatives as a bunch of conspiracy theorists. Well, new problem with that is a new survey that was released on Monday calls into question on, well, who the real conspiracy theorists really are. We'll dive into that. We have a law here in the state that could allow 18, 19, and 20-year-old felon defendants to be charged somehow as juveniles. We'll explain why. The MASH GOP appears to be just making misstep after misstep in recent weeks as we continue to head into this critical election season and really putting a sour in a few people's mouths here. Yet another White House official come out and said that the bombshell evidence about the 2020 election is coming our way soon. Can't wait to see what that is. Former President Joe Biden plans to go to court this week to block the release of 70-plus hours of audio recordings with his ghostwriter. We'll look ahead to President Trump's visit to China, what the topics of conversation are scheduled to be. Nick Shirley shared even more from his trip down in Cuba, and, well, you need to hear some of that. The Democrats' response to Virginia ruling tells you everything you need to know about their future plan, so we'll dive into that. I got plenty to dive into here. We'd love to hear from you as well. 508-755-0058. 508-755-0058. Hopefully everyone had a great weekend, great Mother's Day, a wet, rainy Saturday, which leading into this week, early start of the week, looks like it's going to be a bit nicer. Tuesday should be pleasant, albeit cool. A bunch of sunshine tomorrow. Temperatures up in the low 60s. Cloudy and cool on Wednesday. Chance of a few showers in the afternoon. And then Thursday, breezy with rain. Friday, cloudy with showers. Saturday, sunshine with some clouds, potentially showers. Well, the reason I tell you all of this is that this week also the Brimfield Fair happening three times every year, May, July, and September. So as I say, this week is the one of the largest outdoor antique shows across the country taking place right in our own backyard. So if you're someone that looks forward to the Brimfield Fair annually, then if you're looking to go this week, may want to start making plans for either this afternoon or tomorrow. They'll be there through the 17th, and then July 14th through the 19th, and then again September 8th through the 13th. So make your plans now to head on out there to the Brimfield Fair. But even with all of the rain that we've had over the
8: the past few weekends here. According to Energy and Environmental Affairs Secretary Rebecca Tepper on Friday, that the central region here in Worcester County, we are still experiencing a level 2 significant drought, the third of five possible drought levels. The only region to improve here in the state is down in Barnstable County, which went from level 2 to a level 1 drought, that even with the amount of rainfall in Massachusetts, that it's still been significantly below normal last month. And over the past several months, some of the parts of the states have received as little as 60% of the normal rainfall. So as we continue to kind of gear up towards summer with Memorial Day just a couple of weeks away here, that is something to keep in mind as they are beginning to impose more and more water restrictions. None too significant at the moment, but if it does keep up, then expect to see even more significant water shortage conditions in the near future, as I say, as we head into the summer months. Hantavirus continues to kind of be a topic of conversation, so much so that even President Trump talked about it this afternoon, with the people coming back to the United States, making their way to the University of Nebraska Medical Center, which has a quarantine facility to kind of keep an eye on some of these people and make sure that they're not spreading the virus all around. Again, not another COVID. This has been the one kind of takeaway I've taken from all of this. But we did learn a little bit more about potentially where this came from. And it all goes back to patient zero, so to speak. An individual by the name of Leo Shiripold, an ornithologist whose, unfortunately, his passion for birds may have ended up costing him his life. Him and his wife were on a five-month trip to South America, which landed in Argentina back in November. They traveled through Chile, Uruguay, then back to Argentina in late March, where they went on a bird watching adventure, and this couple that's from the Netherlands decided to visit this landfill, and the spot is overrun with trash, and it's avoided by local residents because of it's basically a disaster area, and unfortunately serves as a bit of a pilgrimage point for bird watchers from all over the world that are in search of this white-throated caraca. It's also nicknamed Darwin's caraca because, well, Charles Darwin was the first to find this, and unfortunately the love of this bird is kind of what brought this couple to this junkyard, landfill, whatever it is you want to call it. And what they think is that they inhaled particles of the feces of the pygmy rice rats, which carry the Andy strain of the hantavirus, and then that's ultimately how it was spread and then spread along the cruise ship. So if I can give you one vital health tip from all of this, is A, you may want to think twice about a cruise, as we talked about the other day, but more importantly, don't go to any rat-infested garbage dumps. That's really where all of this came from, and I still hate to break it to all of the health officials out there that are banking on this being a COVID 2.0. It isn't happening. And no doubt that this bug is quite nasty, and myself and any other sane person out there really wants nothing to do with it. But the whole nonsense of trying to get people riled up, I think, is just gone by the wayside here. Too many of us are still dealing with the after effects and the trauma of COVID-19. So, yeah, we're not doing all of this again. I think that's kind of what the biggest takeaway from all of this is. But other news of the day, President Trump today in the White House when it comes to Iran and the potential reduction of the federal gas tax, but reiterating again today that the Iranian ceasefire is on life support, thanks to the latest negotiations sent our way from Tehran that included some nuclear concessions, to where I guess they get to keep some sort of either nuclear material or nuclear bomb capabilities of some sort. That part wasn't irradiated further to the public. But President Trump again saying today, you would call it the weakest that it's been, that the garbage that they sent our way in negotiations, that he didn't even bother finished reading it. And we're kind of gotten to a point now where I don't know if there is a scenario for lasting peace where Iran actually lays down their arms and the mullahs just kind of coexist with the rest of the population. And I love the idea of Trump doing to Tehran what he did to Caracas back in January in removing the problematic leader. But the problem is that either no such person exists in Iran, or at this point the government is just far too fractured and leaderless to comply with some kind of plan put in place like we've seen in Venezuela. And it's kind of looking kind of by the minute here that this ceasefire may have officially run its course. And there's some people that have said, well, if temporary higher gas prices are the price of, you know, ending the mullahs in Iran and at the same time putting a serious hurting on the CCP, then that's a worthwhile investment. But on the flip side, there's also many midterm voters who kind of look at it and say, I can't afford to pay these types of gas prices. So there's some out there that are thinking that President Trump kind of simply running out the clock on finances in Iran and oil storage and things like that, and at some point, potentially even as soon as this week, some of that may hit the critical stage. So who knows exactly where this goes? Was the plan to take out the regime? President has kind of been kind of coy on what his actual endgame in Iran actually is, but the fact that this was supposed to be a couple of week mission, going back now to February 28th, maybe now we're getting to a point where President Trump thinks about potentially just finishing this job with Iran. And by finishing, I mean leveling some of the rest of the leadership and finally turning it over to the people in Iran. But big news, at least here locally, obviously, when it comes to the gas prices and the concern heading into the midterms. And obviously filled up my gas tank yesterday. Wasn't exactly pretty. Even my car historically has taken, I don't know, about $40-$45 to fill. Put 50 in, and he got 3/4 of a tank of gas. So certainly continuing to feel some of the pain due to the ongoing conflict in Iran. And the idea today, floated by President Trump, asked by a CBS News reporter, is, well, getting rid of the federal gas tax.
9: Are you going to suspend the federal gas tax?
10: Yeah, I'm going to reduce until the... Let me tell you, as soon as this is over with Iran, as soon as it's over, you're going to see gasoline and oil drop like a rock. Going to be dropping down like a rock. I mean, already, look, just on the basis of... You know, things have happened. When it first came about... 20% of the oil came out of Hormuz. That's a lot. But, you know, with time, it's like they're going to Texas, they're going to Louisiana, they're going to Alaska, a lot of Alaska. Alaska's, you know, sort of, it seems like very far away from Asia, but it's actually a relatively short trip by comparison to other locations they have to get oil. And they're going to Alaska. In fact, our big problem is we're building bigger docks to fill up.
8: Now, suspending the excise tax, which is 18.4 cents per gallon on gas, 24.4 cents a gallon on diesel, requires an act of Congress. And so far, unfortunately, Congress hasn't shown a heck of a lot of interest in potentially suspending it in order to bring down the cost. Well, on that note, following the president's announcement today, GOP Representative Anna Paulina Luna from down there in Florida responded saying she plans to take action, and this week introducing a bill in the House to suspend the federal gas tax. So now I guess you have to have Democrats who are willing to vote against potentially lowering the cost. You know, the same Democrats like Jim McGovern who have come out daily against President Trump and the cost of this war with Iran and the cost of fuel prices. Well, you give them an opportunity to potentially give some meaningful savings to people across the country, and let's see what Democrats ultimately do. So I guess we'll have to wait and see whether this idea has any legs. And personally, much like many of you, never really sad to see a tax go away, whether it be permanently or even temporarily. And any chance we can have to do away with some sort of taxes is a good thing in my book. But got to get to our first time out here this afternoon. Coming up on the other side of the break, following the now third assassination attempt in just 2 years, group of lawmakers are demanding a Secret Service overhaul. We'll tell you what that means. But also have to talk about this latest YouGov poll, conducted among 1,000 Americans, showing that, well, the average Democrat thinks that most of these Trump assassinations...
24: Imagine an Olympics where doping is not only legal, but encouraged. It's the enhanced games. Some call it grotesque. Others say it's unleashing human potential. 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

0: Presidential assassin from the White House Correspondents' Dinner, Cole Allen, pled not guilty to, among other things, charges of attempting to kill President Trump today, appearing handcuffed and shackled, wearing an orange jail uniform, appeared in federal court for his arraignment this morning. Didn't speak. One of his attorneys entered the plea on his behalf. None of this really a surprise. Legal process playing out. Even a would-be presidential assassin is entitled to due process. And one thing that's made things interesting in all of this is that the defense attorney Eugene Ohm said the defense would seek to disqualify Jeanine Pirro's entire office from any involvement in this case. And it's hard to imagine what effect it may have on the government's case to disqualify the entire office of the U.S. Attorney of the District of Columbia. But so far, the judge has yet to rule on that question. I don't see it actually happening and what difference it will make. But obviously, with the not guilty plea, it has led to even more assassination conspiracy theories that despite the manifesto, despite the video, despite the pictures that have been released by the FBI of Cole Allen in the hotel room trying to look all cool with his suit and his firearms and things like that. Undoubtedly, it has already led to more conspiracy theories that Cole Allen is somehow not the shooter or that this didn't somehow happen. And as I said before, the left likes to portray conservatives as the tinfoil hat wearing conspiracy theorists. And the problem is that many of the quote unquote conspiracies that our side comes up with, well, it turns out that they're real. But this new survey that was released today really puts into question who, in fact, is the conspiracy theorist between Democrats and Republicans? Because a lot of this, of course, can be traced right back to Trump derangement syndrome. And NewsGuard, online news outlet conducted a survey alongside YouGov of 1,000 Americans between April 28th and May 4th, and the results are really quite interesting for the whole conspiracy theory crowd, as 24% of U.S. adults believe that the White House Correspondents' Dinner shooting was not real, 45% believe it was, 32% say they're not sure, and even editor over at NewsGuard, Sophia Rubinson, says it's very striking. The results underscore broader skepticism that Americans feel towards the government and the press. Increasingly, people on all sides of the political spectrum are distrustful of both this administration and also the media. I think it depends on which side of the aisle you fall on, where exactly you find that distrust. But I can certainly understand where much of the distrust has come from the media with their continued onslaught of lies in recent years. But the White House Correspondents' Dinner wasn't the only assassination attempt on President Trump's life that apparently Americans think were staged. Regarding the July 2024 attempt back in Butler, Pennsylvania, 24% believe it was staged, 42% of Democrats believing it was fake, compared to only 7% of Republicans who think it was fake. And the one people that I guess that they didn't ask in all of this is the family of Corey Comparator, the firefighter who unfortunately was killed that day, as well as the other two who were wounded. Do they think that this whole thing was staged? Because something tells me they have a far different experience on that day. And the in between one, the one down there at the Trump golf course in Florida, 16% say they believe that the assassination attempt on Trump at the golf course was not real. 26% of Democrats, 7% of Republicans. Regarding all three attempts, 21% of Democrats said they were staged, 11% of independents, and 3% of Republicans. And it doesn't take someone really long, or it doesn't take me long, to figure out why somebody would think that these assassination attempts are fake. And again, just go back to the news media, go back to the reaction from the news media, and at the end of the day, all you have to do is look at the level of Trump derangement syndrome that is very real and very dangerous that lives inside so many people on the left, whether it be the media itself, whether whether it be the individuals who take it upon themselves to go and attempt to commit these acts of political violence. It is a something that has permeated through so many that ultimately has led to this, and has led to many people also believing that the assassination attempts themselves are fake. So it's all just, I guess, a dog and pony show, supposedly, when it comes to President Trump and everything around him. Again, ask that to the family of Corey Comparator or the others that were injured, and ask that to the Secret Service agent who had to fire upon the person down there in Florida, and go about the Secret Service agent at the White House Correspondents' Dinner, who luckily was hit in the vest, the life vest, so that the bullet wasn't harmful, but overly harmful, I should say. But at the end of the day, these are all real acts of violence that real Americans have had to suffer through, thanks to, again, much of this Trump derangement syndrome. But following this now third assassination attempt on the president, a group of bipartisan lawmakers are demanding a Secret Service overhaul. We'll tell you exactly.
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18: A quiet residential neighborhood erupts in chaos. Carmine Galante, the feared boss of the Bonanno crime family, lies dead, his cigar still clutched between his teeth.
19: Masked men walked into Joe and Mary's luncheonette in Brooklyn today and gunned down Carmine Galante, a man believed to be the most powerful mafia chieftain in the country.
18: The execution sent shockwaves through the criminal underworld and set the stage for one of the most pivotal criminal cases in New York City history. From the minds behind the acclaimed television series comes Law and Order: Criminal Justice System. 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
20: My father should have been a dead man.
18: For decades, the mafia had New York City in a stranglehold, with law enforcement seemingly powerless to intervene. But the murder of Carmine Galante marked the beginning of the end. Discover how a group of young prosecutors took on the mafia, and with the help of law enforcement, brought down its most powerful figures. I'm Anna Sika Nicolazzi. and from Wolf Entertainment and iHeart Podcasts. This is Law & Order Criminal Justice System.
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0: Chaotic and scary scene on a Memorial Drive in Cambridge this afternoon as a rifle-wielding suspect opened fire in broad daylight. Seeing reports of at least one person injured. Also seeing reports that the shooter has been arrested. Not much else has been released on

agency's ability to function. And he said, going to Butler, talking to the Secret Service is when I realized, well, the Secret Service is suffering the same problems that FEMA is suffering. Because they were such a small agency, they couldn't get the resources they needed. They couldn't get decisions being made. These pieces of legislation would streamline all three of those agencies. It would cut a lot of the bureaucracy we're getting at DHS. And he added that, well, he was an attendee at the White House Correspondents' Dinner, and now more than ever supports that the agency needs to answer to their prime protectee, which, of course, is the President of the United States. In doing so, he wants to provide the Secret Service more resources, not less. And that's kind of the point that Representative Russell Fry reiterated when he said, in a time where political attacks are becoming increasingly rampant, the Secret Service should not should be able to focus solely on its mission of protecting top U.S. officials, not dealing with bureaucratic tape that ultimately serves as a distraction to keeping the president safe. And albeit not the only issues that we've seen over there at the Secret Service with some of the DEI initiative that was initially installed under prior leadership and stuff. So, yes, a lot of that is gone now, but this is also another positive step in the right direction that, as Jared Moskowitz kind of pointed out there, that a lot of the times the agency, being as small as they are, kind of fought to get some of the resources they needed. And shuffling the Secret Service around only addresses part of the issue plaguing the agency. As I said, the other part is the who exactly is doing the job and whether or not they're qualified. And that's the question that Tennessee Senator Marsha Blackburn is asking. She sent the letter to Secret Service Director Sean Curran last week asking for an immediate audit of every single employee on its payroll. And she points to the failures of the Butler rally and the incident where shots were fired near the White House back in early April. And the actions of individual agents were also cited in the letter by Blackburn. That included an agent allegedly involved in a tax fraud scheme, another agent that was charged with murdering his brother, and then more recently an agent that was arrested in Miami on charges of indecent exposure after being witnessed engaged in some, we'll say, lewd behavior. So all in all, let's make sure all of the ducks are in a row at this point is kind of what Marsha Blackburn is saying, and that we do in fact have the best of the best representing, I guess, the United States and President Trump and his security detail. And if this bill ultimately is signed into law, it would protect the Secret Service, TSA, and FEMA from a DHS that goes unfunded. So if Democrats decide to play hardball again, well, that would certainly go a long way. And it would also, as I say, probably include some mandatory house cleaning by Director Curran to make sure that we do, in fact, have the best and the brightest keeping track of security of the Secret Service. So that's the latest, as I say, when it comes to the Secret Service and where exactly we go from here after some rather high-profile failures for an organization whose lone mission is no failures. Well, unfortunately, there's been a few, and now, well, who should decide how exactly that organization is run, but then, well, the person who they're tasked with protecting. Switching gears, though, I want to slide into back here into the state. First and foremost, we talked plenty last week, the week before, about the individual that was arrested here in Worcester following an assault and battery charge that was wanted in the Dominican Republic for murder, and then later was released by a federal judge down in Rhode Island, Judge Melissa Dubois, who ordered the release of this individual. And then we later found out that was because Assistant U.S. Attorney Kevin Bolin didn't inform the federal judge, because ICE told him not to, that this was an individual that had a murder warrant down in his home country of the Dominican Republic. Well, as of right now, unfortunately, we don't know where said illegal is. As of this afternoon, his attorney, Melanie Shapiro, said she does not know where her client's whereabouts are. So you may remember that we told you the judge allowed the federal government to re-detain Gomez, and well, since then they haven't been able to find him, unfortunately. So this is a case that just continues to get worse and worse. And as we stated, yes, as much as we've taken shots at Judge DeBose and did when this case first broke, this appears to be a failure of the assistant U.S. attorney Kevin Bolin of not informing the judge. And I guess he's only doing what he was told by ICE. So ultimately, this failure, I guess, by ICE, we call it as we see it, folks, is ultimately what's led to this individual being out there on the lam and not exactly knowing where he is.

0: Now, at the end of the day, would it really make much difference in Democrats' eyes across the state where this guy is innocent or not? Would they still fight to not have him arrested? But found it quite interesting that we talked Friday about the latest Senate version of the Protect Act that would, albeit go against the Supremacy Clause, and the state would try to ban ICE enforcement from taking place in hospitals and schools and churches. And as also part of it, the state wouldn't allow local law enforcement to sign into any new 287 agreements with ICE agents and stuff. And after that, last Friday night, we got a press release from the Massachusetts Republican Party, who was quite upset with the House and Senate for advancing versions of the Protect Act. And they say it would disregard a Supreme Court decision affirming federal supremacy, which it would, as we talked about. And they go on to talk about the case, yada, yada, yada, yada. What the GOP fails to tell you, however, is that both Republican legislative leaders on Beacon Hill voted yes for the Protect Act. Senate Minority Leader Bruce Tarr crossed the aisle on Thursday and gave the Senate a 37-3 supermajority. House Minority Leader Brad Jones did the same in March, helping the House pass its version. So the GOP, Mass GOP, may came out against the Protect Act, as you assume they would, but they also failed to tell you that, as I say, that both legislative leaders voted for this. So I think that they might mention this. And actually, Bruce Tarr wasn't the only state senator who voted yes for this from the Republican Party. Patrick O'Connor from Weymouth also voted yes on this. There was only three GOP no votes. We told you it was Ryan Fatman, Peter Durant, and then they were joined alongside by Kelly Dooner. But in the House, there was four yes votes. There was Brad Jones, the minority leader. There was David Vieira, the third assistant minority leader, voted yes for this. Marcus Vaughn voted yes, and Donald Wong from Saugus voted yes on this. So six Republican leaders, legislators in total, including both the chamber leaders, crossed the aisle to give the Democrats in this state their final margins. And Tarr had asked the Senate earlier in the session to pause and refer three provisions of the bill to the Supreme Judicial Court for a constitutional review, but they didn't want to take that up, and the motion failed. And in the end, Tarr ended up voting yes on the final passage anyways. And since then, hasn't exactly had much to say. And for an individual that's up for re-election this year in both Tarr and Jones, a couple of questionable decisions that have been made. And this is leading to a lot of questions and growing concerns about the Mass GOP, which for anyone that's been in the know is probably keenly aware has been a mess in recent years. There's been a lot of displacement. There's been a lot of fracturing. There's been a lot of people just sick and tired of what the Mass GOP has had to offer. And even the latest this weekend, there was a social media post put up by the Mass Republicans about the gerrymandering, and it was this AI picture, and it said New England Democrats have been quiet all this gerrymandering redistricting debate, wonder why. And they showed all blue in New Hampshire, all across New England. But the problem is, once you took one look at the map, it showed parts of Massachusetts voting districts in New Hampshire. It showed part of Connecticut voting districts in Massachusetts. So with just a half a second look, you realize that this isn't a real election map, and that by retweeting it, you ultimately kind of make the party look bad. We talked about some of the problems that went on at the convention a couple of weeks ago here in Worcester. So there is increasing concern about the direction of the Mass GOP heading into this ever crucial election season, and considering what's at play, what's at risk here in the state should things not change, it's leading to even more concern. And the fact now that the state GOP party has thrown all of its support behind Mike Minogue and has consistently told, or I guess demanded, Brian Shortsleeve to drop out of the race, that's led to even more fracturing, that's led to even more back and forth across social media. And unfortunately, What I'm kind of seeing play out here is that the GOP in the state is kind of eating itself from within, and sitting there on the other side is a wildly unpopular governor in Maura Healey, who is just waiting for both Shortsleeve and Minogue to kind of eat themselves and ultimately end up the winner in this race. And this comes at a time where even over the weekend, there is a bit of hope. The re-election campaign for Governor Healey admitted to being outraised by Republican gubernatorial candidate Mike Minogue in a new plea for donations. Now, a lot of the money that Minogue has brought in has come from self-funding and money he's given himself. But when it comes just from outside donations, Maura Healey still wins. But as I say, at the end of the day, she's still feeling the heat in this race. And myself and many others are starting to grow increasingly concerned that without maybe proper leadership, without a proper direction, with many people within the party kind of all advocating for their own wants and needs, that at the end of the day, it's just kind of making it another easy victory for Republicans here, for Democrats here in the state. And again, considering everything that's at stake, considering the potential of the audit, considering the income tax, considering the overall cost of living and the financial concerns and what have you, important election season here in Massachusetts. And for all of this kind of be taking place now, pains me to kind of bring this up. And even an individual I respect on social media who's been a part of the GOP here for the last 15 years announced over the weekend officially left the party and became independent. So, yes, we know the GOP itself isn't going to win any elections. Independence of what's going to ultimately drive the vote here in Massachusetts. But just for a party that had hoped to have support and growing support coming out of the massive 2024 election, having some growing support even across the state for candidates like President Trump, there was hope that the GOP might be able to strike while the iron was hot. And if anything, it has been a complete reversal when it comes to people wanting to join that party here in Massachusetts. Unfortunate, yet true. But going to get to our next time out here. Coming up on the other side, speaking on the topic of immigration, according to some new data, the self-deportation surge has hit a new high.
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10: In the NBA playoffs, the New York Knicks continued their hot postseason by sweeping the 76ers and winning Game 4, 144-114, putting them back in the East Finals for a second straight year. In the other game, Spurs star Victor Wembanyama was ejected in the second quarter, Anthony Edwards dropped 36, and Minnesota beat San Antonio in Game 4, 114-109, to tie their series at 2. Two Game 4s tonight, Detroit Cleveland 8 Eastern on NBC and Peacock, followed by Oklahoma City, Los Angeles, 10:30 Eastern on Prime Video. In the Stanley Cup playoffs, the Canadiens dominated the Sabres in Game 3, winning 6-2 to take a 2-1 series lead, and the Ducks edged the Golden Knights 4-3 to tie their series at 2. One game tonight, Colorado, Minnesota, Game 4 at 8 Eastern on ESPN. And in the NFL, free agent tight end David Njoku is headed to the Chargers on a one-year deal worth up to $8 million. I'm Andy West with your iHeartRadio Sports Report.
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13: People frequently say to me, you know, I enjoy your newsletter, but I'd like to hear you say it into my ear. 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
12: Right. 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
13: All the stuff.
12: Yeah. 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That's what I like to talk about. We'll probably talk about horses and dressage fair amount.
13: Horses and dressage will come up more here than they do in the Money Stuff newsletter. 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
0: Washington Post, as many as 80,000 illegal aliens have taken advantage of the opportunity to leave the United States voluntarily. Welcome back, everyone. Danny Ferrentino Show. And we know that this is a process of being granted a voluntary deportation order so that then you can reapply to come back into the country legally. And as much as 80,000 people have taken advantage of this, well, of course, the legacy media still thinks that this is a bad thing, as the Washington Post is lamenting the voluntary departure of more than 80,000 individuals. And as I say, the people who leave are free to come back through the legal process. And well, it seems to be a much better plan for many than just get yourself deported with no opportunity to come back into the United States. And the Post also says that many more illegal aliens may be self-deporting as well under the radar, that in many additional cases, hundreds of thousands are quietly leaving the United States without telling the government in order to preserve hopes of them coming again in case rules change or something like that. And they say the voluntary departure spike comes after Trump deputies stop releasing illegal migrants from detention after their arrest in the United States, which has been a normal practice by pro-migration White Houses since 1990. The easy releases allow the migrants to keep working in the United States and to hire lawyers to block their deportations. So, yeah, the Trump administration is actually enforcing the country's immigration laws. No kidding. Yeah, no, we knew this. They can be all upset about this, outlets like the Washington Post, but it doesn't change the fact that all of these people are here in the United States illegally. And even over the weekend, I heard Secretary of Homeland Security, Secretary Mark Wayne Mullen, who we don't have time to play the clip now, but said that his department has had a lot of success and going to continue having a lot of success, and met with the local law enforcement around the country. And a lot of these 287 programs have been very effective. And if only we could get something like that done here in Massachusetts. Oh, that's right. They tried signing a bill last week that would not allow any more 287 agreements with local law enforcement and federal law enforcement. And at the end of the day, these 80,000 plus self-deportations, this is good. Well, because this is the law. And these people are in the country illegally. And if they leave voluntarily and want to come back legally, fine, free, feel free. But if not, either way, you have to go home first. And if you want to make sure all of this continues, well, the only way is we keep saying elections, elections, elections, proving why elections truly matter, when the Washington Post can lament the fact that, you know, so many of these pro-illegal immigrant administrations since 1990 have just looked the other way, all while the big bad of Trump administration continues to actually follow federal immigration laws. But up against the hard break here at the top of the hour, coming up on the other side, new bill moving through the state Senate that could allow 18, 19, and 20-year-old potential felons to be charged.
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16: And sanctions. Lisa Brady, Fox News. The White House says the president is in no rush on Iran after he rejected Iran's latest peace proposal as garbage, now calling a ceasefire unbelievably weak.
17: After recent attacks on U.S. warships and here on the UAE in the past week, President Trump says the ceasefire is on life support. He also had this message for his critics.
18: They think that, well, I'll get tired of this, or I'll get bored, or I'll have some pressure, but there's no pressure. There's no pressure at all. We're going to have a complete victory.
17: Now, here are the terms that were a non-starter for the president, as reported by Iranian state media. The U.S. was supposed to pay for Iranian war damage, recognition of Iranian sovereignty over the Strait of Hormuz, end of U.S. sanctions, and the release of Iran's blocked assets.
16: Fox's Lucas Tomlinson in Dubai. The Iranians also reportedly calling for 30 days of negotiations on nuclear issues instead of front-loaded guarantees the U.S. wants. President Trump saying again today Iran will not be allowed to have a nuclear weapon. The U.S. Treasury Department announcing new sanctions on multiple entities and individuals accused of aiding Iran's oil shipments to China. This as the president prepares to head to Beijing tomorrow for a summit with President Xi.
18: I have a great relationship with President Xi. We're doing a lot of business, but it's smart business. We used to be taken advantage of for years with our previous presidents, and now we're doing great with China. We make a lot of money with China.
16: Their summit expected to address many issues, including Iran, Russia, and Taiwan, and trade. The U.S. Supreme Court just extending access to a widely used abortion pill at least until Thursday, while justices review the challenge to restrictions on that pill. Also just getting word Democrats in Virginia are asking the High Court to invalidate a state Supreme Court ruling that blocked an effort to draw new congressional maps. Stocks finish higher, the Dow up 95 points at the bell, new records for the S&P and the NASDAQ. 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
16: 16 Americans who'd been on a cruise ship with a hantavirus outbreak are at a special health facility in Nebraska, two others in Atlanta.
1: The risk of hantavirus to the general public remains very, very low.
16: Assistant U.S. Health Secretary Admiral Brian Christine says the Andes variant of the virus does not spread easily.
7: Those 18 Americans, including a British dual national, arrived in Omaha during the pre-dawn hours to undergo assessments here at the University of Nebraska Medical Center. Out of an abundance of caution, one individual who tested both positive and negative for hantavirus before returning to the country is now inside the facility's biocontainment unit, but he is experiencing no symptoms. To reserve space for contingencies, two passengers traveling as a couple were taken to Emory University in Atlanta. One of them had reported symptoms, even though this individual had tested negative.
16: Fox's Jonathan Sary in Omaha. Other countries also monitoring people, quarantining some. A French woman who tested positive is hospitalized. A key recommendation about recess in schools is being revised.
8: The American Academy of Pediatrics says recess time has great value for students even in middle and high school. They cite rising obesity rates, but also state that students engage in peer-to-peer interactions during recess, and through this, students master social integration. However, they also state the breaks help students learn better, that the temporary suspension of cognitive effort, as they put it, helps maintain efficiencies and concentration while managing stress. While they don't recommend an exact amount of time for breaks, the group says recess has been declining and sometimes taken away, used as a tool of punishment. That peer-reviewed studies indicate multiple breaks for a minimum of 20 minutes throughout the day is optimal. Jessica Rosenthal, Fox News.
16: Recapping stocks, the Dow up 95, another record close for the S&P and the NASDAQ. Elisa Brady, Fox News.
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14: 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Where open phone lines on this Monday, 508-755-0058. Plenty we can dive into, including a potentially new law here in Massachusetts that will allow 18, 19, and 20-year-old potential felons to be treated as juveniles. We'll tell you about that in a minute. Also, going to get into this potential new bombshell evidence heading our way related to the 2020 election and, well, why that really still does matter. I got a whole host of idiots to dive into here this afternoon, including, remember the Chicago Walgreens we talked about last week, in which Chicago Alderman William Hall said that he wanted Walgreens to face criminal charges? Well, we now know how much money that particular Walgreens lost due to theft. So we'll dive into that here in this hour as well. But as I say, the Senate quietly moving a bill that would raise the juvenile court age to 21 here in the state. Yes, that means 18, 19, and 20-year-old felony defendants would be sent to DYS instead of state prison. And, oh, by the way, they'll have their record sealed and they'll be released when they're 21 years of age. Yes, I can't believe it. And this all kind of dates back to this giant push that we've seen here in Massachusetts, and it's really been this group for juvenile justice who have argued that the brain doesn't finish developing until the mid-20s, and we've talked about the Mattis decision here in Massachusetts that's ultimately led to the young offender murderers being released due to the Mattis ruling, which the Supreme Judicial Court here in the state said that young offenders can't be charge or can't be sentenced to life without prison. And this is kind of the next step in that, I guess. And right now, the state treats anyone 18 or older as an adult in criminal court, but this law would change that. The bill phases the age of juvenile court jurisdiction up over 4 years. It starts out at 19 in enactment, and then it goes to 20 as of July 1st, 2028, and all the way up to 21 on July 1st, 2030. So, yes, you'll be able to purchase alcohol here in the state, but somehow still be in a juvenile courtroom. And this bill runs 95 sections and would amend more than a dozen chapters of the general laws, from drug statuses to assault to firearms to probation rules. Every reference to someone age 18 in those laws is replaced with the new age of criminal majority. So As they say, a 19-year-old defendant under this wouldn't be arraigned in district court. They would be hauled into a juvenile court where ultimately, no matter what the outcome is, the record would be sealed, the case would be closed off to the public, and at most they would be in jail until their 21st birthday, regardless of the offense. And the bill only applies moving forward, so anyone that's in the adult system would already stay there. That wouldn't open up that bucket of worms even further. But at the end of the day, anything outside of first or second degree murder, that would still remain an adult charge. And then there's also a felonies involving serious bodily injury, firearms violations, or prior DYS commitments. And that's a may. They may seek a youthful offender indictment, which would then let the judge impose an adult sentence. May. Not have to. May. And considering that we're in Massachusetts, that there's an 18, 19, or 20-year-old armed robber would default under juvenile court, but a prosecutor could seek the youthful offender indictment because the offense involves a firearm. So it would be up to the DA's call. It would be up to the judge whether or not to grant it. A lot of what-ifs, so to speak. So more or less, the only one that's guaranteed to see the inside of a big boy courtroom is individuals that have been charged with either first or second-degree murder. And then there's a slight chance people with felonies involving serious bodily harms or firearms or a prior DYS commitment will eventually see a big boy courtroom, big boy jail. But as I say, not necessarily a guarantee. So we're talking individuals charged with things like statutory rape or possession or distribution of child sexual abuse material, sex trafficking, drug distribution and trafficking, as long as it doesn't have a firearm, stalking, kidnapping, carjacking, witness intimidation, breaking and entering, motor vehicle theft, larceny, you name it. For each and every one of those, under this new bill, if you are 18, 19, or 20 years old, you would be charged as a juvenile here in Massachusetts. So you want to talk about a wrong step when it comes to actually rule of law and enforcement and some sort of punishment to keep people from reoffending. Between the ages of 18 and 21, anything short of murder and a real, real heinous offense that involves something really violent, you essentially are looking at most a couple of years in juvie. You're looking at a closed record. So what is there to stop many of these quote-unquote young juveniles at 19 and 20 years old from going out and committing some really serious offenses, knowing that at most I'm going to have to sit inside a juvie hall until I'm 21, and then I'm going to be released and there's not going to be any negative side effects from my time in prison. So again, just absolutely incredible that this is what we continue to see out of the judicial system here in Massachusetts. Just incredible that anyone thinks that this is a good idea. We thought it was bad enough when it comes to the Mattis decision and the emerging defenders, but this could potentially be far worse. That one, at least, we're seeing real jail time involved, albeit not long enough for many of these convicted murderers. But this one would essentially be a slap on the wrist for some real potential real offenders here across the state. So that's the latest on that. Switching gears here, though, I do want to get into the latest bombshell report coming out from Chief of Protocol for the U.S. government, Monica Crowley, on Friday, who claimed that the administration will soon produce proof that President Trump did, in fact, win the 2020 election. And that would have to be some pretty solid evidence for anything to come from it. But we may be learning more in the future if Monica Crowley is, in fact, correct. And she said he did win in a landslide. We will soon be able to give evidence about that. And that matches comments made recently by people like FBI Director Kash Patel, who have talked openly about evidence of a conspiracy to subvert the 2020 election. And she didn't lay out any sort of a timeline or spell out exactly what the evidence would look like. But the message is pretty clear. And as I say, these remarks didn't come out of anywhere. And Kash Patel said last month that there's going to be arrests coming and coming soon. And the fact now that we've had two senior White House officials come out and give the same message, I don't think that that's really a coincidence. And we've all heard the liberal arguments that no fraud was actually found and that the courts confirmed after the election that it was all on the up and up. But that's just simply not true. Every legal challenge that was filed after the 2020 election was rejected. And it wasn't rejected due to a lack of evidence. It was ejected due to a lack of standing. So there's still a lot we don't know regarding the 2020 election. And apparently, a lot of this has already kind of been put in motion, that there is a federal grand jury down in Florida that is actively examining all of the issues related to the 2020 election, and that the Department of Justice also just brought in former U.S. Attorney Trump ally Joe DiGenova to work alongside prosecutors down there in the Southern District of Florida. And there's also Georgia. We talked about Georgia, that back in January, federal agents executed the search warrant in Fulton County and walked out with ballots and other materials stemming back from the 2020 general election. And it's kind of looking like Democrats may be starting to sweat a bunch over this. Then, of course, the legacy media is trying to dismiss all of this as some sort of election denial. But the fact is that the 2020 election was never properly investigated. Instead, we were just told time and time again to trust the results of the most secure election in history. And if you dared to ask any of the questions, you were mocked and censored and demonetized and deplatformed and you name it. But it appears that some sort of a reckoning may be coming, and that there are now search warrants and grand jury subpoenas and federal prosecutors involved. And at the end of the day, the truth may in fact be coming out sooner rather than later. And at this point, the fair question is, why does any of this matter? And even if this has all been proven without any reasonable doubt, unfortunately, no, there's nothing that's can really be done about it retroactively. Now, it would be satisfying to think that everything signed by the auto pen, Joe Biden, it could be invalidated. No, it can't be. Ketanji Brown Jackson, her appointment to the Supreme Court, that's not going to get nullified. There isn't really much that's going to happen in all of this. So, again, you're getting back to, so what the heck's the point in all of this, Danny? And more importantly, the point in all of this is the truth. Knowing exactly what happened back in 2020, it tells us exactly where there may be future vulnerabilities, which systems were exploited, which of the safeguards that are put into place ultimately failed. How do we make sure that something like this never happens again? And that's no small thing to get to the bottom of. And that's the what the foundation of our elections are built on. And there's also the matter of the narrative that the left has spent years pushing, and they have told us time and time again that the 2020 election was the most secure in American history. And as I say, anyone that pushed back against that was branded some sort of an election denier, and it went beyond name-calling and shaming, and it went to a point where it became Machiavellian, the fact of how far the left was willing to go to silence some of these skeptics. And if arrests actually were to come, it's going to go a long way. Now, again, not expecting a Joe Biden, Kamala Harris to get perp walked out the street. It's going to be some aide. It's going to be some nobody that we don't know the name in the DNC somewhere. They'll be the quote unquote sacrificial lamb. But at the end of the day, the truth is the most important part of this. And the people who work to compromise this election, yes, they do need to face consequences. But more importantly, the rest of us need to know that something like this can never happen again. And one way you can actually ensure that is to go about passing something like the SAVE Act. So at the end of the day, this is why the 2020 election still matters, to make sure that something like that never happens again. But got to get to your next time out here this afternoon. Coming up on the other side of the break, speaking of something like this that never happens again, former President Joe Biden planning to go to court. Why? Well, he's trying to block the Trump administration from releasing roughly 70 hours of partially redacted audio recordings of his conversations with the ghostwriter. We'll tell you why.
0: Imagine an Olympics where doping is not only legal, but encouraged. It's the Enhanced Games. Some call it grotesque. Others say it's unleashing human potential. Either way, the podcast Superhuman documented it all, embedded in the games and with the athletes for a full year.
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31: Here's what you've made popular by getting your stream on. 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In at 8 is Euphoria on HBO Max. Your Friends and Neighbors on Apple TV is up one spot to 7 this week. The Pitt on HBO Max remains on the chart at 6. Margo's Got Money Troubles on Apple TV remains at 5, with From on MGM Plus falling out of the top 3 to 4. The Boys on Amazon Prime Video holds on to the 3 position this week. 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And holding on to the top spot for a second week is the new mystery Widow's Bay on Apple TV, your number one streamed show.
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0: President Trump welcoming the national champion Indiana Hoosiers to the White House as we speak. Welcome back in, everyone. Danny Ferrentino Show. But speaking of presidents, former President Joe Biden apparently ready to head to court in an attempt to block the Trump administration from releasing about 70 hours of previously redacted audio recordings of his conversations with his ghostwriter. This according to the Justice Department in a court filing on Friday, as DOJ attorneys told U.S. District Judge Dabney Friedrich that they expect Biden to seek to prevent any such disclosures of the recordings to both Congress and as well as to the Heritage Foundation, which filed a Freedom of Information Act to access the materials. And Justice Department set a Tuesday deadline for Biden to file legal action and agreed to hold off on any releases until June 15th if he does. And according to a spokesperson for Biden, the former president plans to fight the release. The spokesperson TJ Ducklow said in a statement last night, President Biden cooperated fully with special counsel Herr and agreed to provide audio tapes of conversations with the biographer for a book about his deceased son on the condition that they would not be made public. The DOJ themselves have said these tapes serve no public interest. And the recordings were gathered by investigators working for Special Counselor Robert Herr, who was appointed by then Attorney General Merrick Garland back in January of 2023 to investigate the handling of classified materials. And this was after a bunch of documents turned up, not only at the University of Pennsylvania, but at Joe Biden's Delaware home. And Mark Zwanketker, the writer and documentary filmmaker who worked with Biden on two memoirs, the latter was the book on Beau, the president's dead son, and the audio at issue was recorded during sessions for that book. And Herr's report that you may remember that ended up concluding that Joe Biden was that he willfully retained these documents but chose not to bring charges against him because he was a sympathetic, well-meaning elderly man with poor memory. And the recordings that the DOJ is now looking for include sessions in which Biden read along from notebooks that officials later determined contained classified entries, and according to exchanges cited in the Herr report, the audio also captioned Biden telling Zwanker that he just found all of the classified stuff downstairs. And the recordings and transcripts the DOJ plans to make public are expected to be edited for privacy purposes and to remove any underlying classified information before their release. And you may remember, Zwanker didn't simply hand the recordings over, that according to Herr's report, he moved the audio files into his computer's recycle bin after learning that the special counsel had been appointed and that investigators recovered the recordings. And Zwanker was later granted immunity by prosecutors in exchange for his cooperation. And Herr considered but ultimately declined to charge Zwanker with obstruction of justice, finding insufficient evidence to prove criminal intent beyond a reasonable doubt, which out of all the charges that Herr could have brought, that one seemed to be the most open and slam shut case, but ultimately chose not to. And Biden's attorneys have not yet specified what legal arguments they plan to raise in not allowing these. But to stop Congress from getting the recordings, Biden would need to argue that lawmakers are unfairly targeting him because of his former office and that materials there aren't necessary for any legitimate legislation. And the other thing here is the Heritage Foundation. They're the ones who really are leading this charge here, and their president, Mike Howell, didn't really have a lot of patience for what we're seeing from President Biden. And he said, these tapes will further prove the massive lie regarding Biden's fitness for office and the fact that Biden revealed classified information. The shenanigans aren't over, and at last possible second, in every delay tactic possible, the auto pen is objecting to the American people receiving transparency. And much like the conversation we had last segment about why why the 2020 election still remains important, and it's to get all the information out there to keep from something like this ever happening again. And again, not much is going to change with that, these files being released. It's not as though there's all of a sudden going to be some FBI agents knocking down the door of Joe Biden or something like that in all of this. But in doing so, the hope here is in the future that when there's claims of hidden documents and when there's investigations, maybe they're not so much swept under the carpet, much like we saw with the Biden investigation and the Her investigation. And you don't just get to leave files sitting on the front seat of the convertible and think that's somehow okay. But got to get to our next time out here. News, traffic, weather coming up on the other side. Boatload of idiots.
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16: 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Who were they? What made them so notorious? How did the internet, or sometimes the algorithm, choose them? And what does a person do when they're suddenly confronted with more attention than the human psyche can handle? Take The Dress, a story that went uber viral in early 2015 in spite of being, well, kind of a boring optical illusion. A mother of the bride in Scotland took a picture of a dress she was thinking about wearing to her daughter's wedding. But she saw the dress as blue with black lace, and her daughter saw it as white with gold lace. One BuzzFeed post later, every single person on the internet was talking about the dress. But to me, the dress is a story about the last couple of months when the internet was still sort of fun. It was shortly before the stories that spread across the internet stopped being driven by exploited millennials with useless arts degrees and started being decided by algorithms hell-bent on growing internet usership at all costs. 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With the team at Cool Zone Media, we're taking these characters' 16th minute of fame to see what their moment meant to them and what it says about us.
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17: Ah, 1971. 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
17: 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I'm Ed Helms, host of Snafu, Season 2, Medburg. 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

0: daylight, not something you'd exactly expect. So probably a lot more to this story that we will be getting here over the next few days. As I say, this all went down around 1:30 this afternoon, and word broke sometime around 2:30 here locally. And then we kind of continue to get more and more of this story as the afternoon goes on. But going to dive into the rest of your idiots of the day. And last week we told you about Chicago Alderman William Hall and him being all upset with the closure of a Walgreens in Chicago over a bunch of theft. And actually, hey, you can take a listen. And this is what the Alderman had to say when it comes to the closure of a Walgreens in Chicago.
1: Walgreens should be charged with first degree corporate abandonment.
2: Yes.
1: It should be a crime the way they're treating our elders.
2: Yes.
1: It should be a crime the way they're treating our families.
0: Well, the store cited crime and rampant shoplifting as the reasons for the closures, and we now have a figure for just how much money that Democrats in Chicago allow criminals to take from this one Walgreens last year alone, $1 million. On top of that, the store was spending $400,000 a year on security and employees that were still being attacked and items were still being stolen. And Saturday, the Walgreens executives revealed that the store lost more than $1 million. That was partially due to declining prescription sales, but also a massive amount of store theft. That theft at that store was 16%, four times above the company average. That the company tried to stop the theft. They tried putting in the lockboxes in order to protect the merchandise in the store, and unfortunately the lockboxes were getting destroyed, and that was a further cost to the company. And on top of this $400,000 a year on security guards in the store, they had people jump across the counters because they sell liquor behind the counter, taking liquor, cigarettes, that wears down employees, as the executive said. And to have this happen day in and day out, well, according to Democrats, they should be losing $1.5 million a year before they, I guess, prosecute theft and put criminals behind bars. Because that's all this really would have taken, is if Democrats in Chicago actually took this crime serious, actually locked up the offenders, and actually made an example out of some of these offenders. Instead, we have store employees needing to risk their lives on a daily basis so that they can earn a paycheck. And instead, the Walgreens have finally just said, this isn't sustainable and we don't have to go through this. And apparently people like the Alderman William Hall think stores should just eat all of these losses. But this is what happens when cities treat theft like some sort of minor inconvenience instead of a real crime. These are the unfortunate, inevitable consequences of that. And will people in this neighborhood suffer now? Possibly. But again, that's on the Democrats who refuse to address the ongoing crime. And I guess the voters who continue to elect all of these Democrats who refuse to address all of this crime. So cause and effect, folks. And the cause and effect here is that Walgreens doesn't want to continue to lose $1.5 million a year in this one store in Chicago. But next up here on our idiots of the day, our own senior Senator Elizabeth Warren. That is, of all the faults that Elizabeth Warren has, I've often stated that biggest I have with her is her failure to address the ongoing issues in Massachusetts, that specifically during the Trump administration 2.0, she has really turned to a national attention. And despite the ongoing issues here in Massachusetts, you can't get her to even utter the word Massachusetts. And that continued. Today, she announced that she's raised $400,000 for the Democrats in six states across the country in U.S. Senate races. That includes up in Maine, people like Graham Plattner, who we've talked about. But she's also put her fundraising muscle behind Senate contests in Alaska, Georgia, Michigan, North Carolina, Ohio. Of course, most of those states outside of Maine, President Trump won back in 2024, so that's why Lia Wather is giving those states so much individual attention. And the fact that Democrats need to win at least five states that Trump carried in the last election in order to win back the Senate. But even over the weekend, she was campaigning for

0: for a Democrat Senate hopeful in Iowa by the name of Zach Wall, this Iowa State senior who real commie socialist type. And yep, there's Elizabeth Warren out there in deep red Iowa campaigning for this would-be Senate hopeful. And this all comes on top of the $400,000 investment she made earlier on this year to 23 state parties across the country. And in doing so, said Democrat parties are the heart and soul of every election in every state. But many of them don't have the funds or resources to do the kind of structural activities that are important. Well, could that be because increasingly around the country, people aren't donating to the Democrat cause? A, because they know it's probably going to end up in some slush fund somewhere. But B, more importantly, it goes back to the policies and people just not being favorable for many of these Democrat policies, which is why, well, they've had a downturn in fundraising, even at the national level. You look at the RNC versus the DNC at this point, it is night and day difference in the amount of money both those organizations have brought in over the last year and a half or so. And as we know, obviously, money doesn't win elections. Ask Kamala Harris and Hillary Clinton that. But it certainly is a good big help in winning elections. Now you have to carry it the rest of the way. It's like, to make a football analogy, the money might get you to the 1 yard line. You yourself have to score the touchdown. Much like Kamala and Hillary were unable to. They fumbled the ball at the 1 yard line, and I think it also would go a long way to helping a lot of Republicans maintain some of these seats and maintain Republican control during these midterm elections. But next up here on our Idiots of the Day, yes, AOC decided to double down on her idiotic claim last week about billionaires and about how you've in fact can't become a billionaire without lying and cheating and stealing, and well, doubled down with a absurd commentary when it comes to the American Revolution and what the our forefathers were pushing for, and well, I guess why we in fact we even have a country. Take a listen to this.
1: America was founded. You look at Thomas Jefferson writing to Madison in revolt of British aristocracy. The American Revolution was against the billionaires of their time. And we're declaring independence from such an extreme marriage of wealth and power and the state that the voices of everyday people did not exist.
0: She got about one part right out of that statement. Yes, the British Empire was vastly wealthier than the 13 colonies at the time of the Revolution, but any 10th grade student would knows that the war was fought in pursuit of political liberty, not freedom of want, as AOC states. Actually, a lot of the American founders were considered aristocrats within the colonies, but they didn't fight for the freedom to tax the rich or the freedom to provide government-subsidized housing or health care or environmental regulations. No, they fought for the freedom of individuals to pursue their own happiness, economic or otherwise, without interference from the government. And let's be honest, AOC wants exactly no part of that. Her and the rest of her progressive crew would rather impose their own version of happiness on the public, and they do tell you it's all in the name of the collective good. So, no, the American Revolution was not so shallow that it was some simple wealth redistribution. No, it was completely something far more than that. It was a fight for self-governance and individual liberty and freedom from control. But again, that's not something that AOC knows a heck of a lot about, as if it's up to her, she would be controlling every aspect of our lives. But let's get caught up here. Let's get to your news. Let's get to your traffic weather break together here. Coming up on the other side, I still got a stack of idiots. We'll continue.
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0: on this Monday. Welcome back in, everyone. Danny Ferrentino Show and a couple local idiots to share with you. And that includes Boston Mayor Michelle Wu, who announced a new transportation access plan. If you plan on traveling to the new pro soccer stadium, the White Stadium, remember the stadium that's now cost Boston taxpayers $135 million? Well, don't plan on driving to the stadium, because it was announced on Friday that you'll be allowed to walk, bike, or take public transit, or use a shuttle service, or book a rideshare, but you won't actually be able to park at the stadium. So it'll include things like a free shuttle service that will run from Forest Hills and Ruggles and JFK, UMass, MBTA stations. But when it comes to neighborhood streets or anything like that, there is going to be absolutely no parking allowed. So not only is the city of Boston residents on the hook for $135 million to pay for this stadium, but now they can't even drive their own car there on game days. And it's not actually only for the pro matches. Any event planned at White Stadium, you are not going to be able to drive. And this actually all comes as there's actually still an ongoing community lawsuit filed by the Emerald Necklace Conservancy and a group of park neighbors who call themselves the Franklin Park Defenders. And the lawsuit alleges that the professional soccer use of the stadium would illegally privatize public parkland, which is in violation of the state constitution, and therefore requires review by the legislature for a change in use. And the city disputes that the claim, saying that the city Boston Public Schools will maintain ownership and that Boston Public Schools will be able to use this as part of the lease agreement of Boston Legacy. But the latest thing I was reading last week is it's now been called into question about whether or not Boston Public Schools will ever be able to actually use this stadium. And right now, the Supreme Judicial Court has taken up this case and is weighing the lawsuit after hearing from both sides last month. So we're waiting on to hear back from them. And the plaintiffs have criticized the city for moving forward the construction while litigation is still pending. So at the end of the day, if the SJC comes back and says, so this isn't allowed, well, the city of Boston has already invested $135 million for a stadium that basically is completely inoperable. While at the same time, you could have built a high school only stadium for a fraction of the cost to taxpayers at about $64.6 million. So again, just a complete nonsense when it comes to spending, when it comes to not being able to drive into the city of Boston should you choose. Right there alone, that's going to exclude how many people from potentially visiting one of these games. Now, don't get me wrong, I don't think there's going to be an onslaught of people that are all of a sudden clamoring to go to women's soccer, but even if there are people that were, this is just another possible deterrent to keep them from doing so. Which leads us to our final idiot of the day. I'm sure many of you have seen the disgusting video circulating online showing the McDonald's worker out in Southbridge shoving French fries into her mouth during a work shift that then looked like they were being served to a customer. And this, I guess, all happened a few weeks ago. And police and the town board of health are part of the investigation, and it's a 14-second video that's been circulating online showing one employee putting several French fries in her mouth before placing them in the container and then doing it again. And the employee who put the fries in her mouth is heard saying, "You want fries today, right?" Well, now because of that, Police Chief Shane Woodson said his department has new information that could lead to charges against that employee, that basically police haven't been able to find the person who possibly received the contaminated French fries. But if they do, the person who served those fries could be charged with tampering with food. So they're looking for the victim now. If they're finding, if they find them, charges could be happening soon. Until then, basically, there's not much else the police can do. But even Chief Woodson said in his 30 years as a police officer has never seen a video like this one. And the worst part about this is that the video was recorded by what looks like a manager, one of the managers of this store. So hopefully they don't have a job very much longer. Don't really advocate very often for people to lose a job, but well, this is one of those examples where you can't potentially trust this person to work with food or food safety or not to tamper with somebody else's food in the future. Just absolutely stupid to make this video that they thought was just going to be a good time. And even if they didn't actually hand out those fries, just a bad look overall for the employees, for the individual McDonald's and McDonald's Corporation as a whole. But up against the hard break here at the top of the hour. Still got plenty to dive into in our third and final hour. So stick around and we'll tell you what that is coming up after the break.
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6: Ramped up legal fights over new maps. I'm Lisa Brady, Fox News. Democrats in Virginia asking the U.S. Supreme Court to invalidate last week's ruling from the state Supreme Court, which blocked new congressional maps on a procedural issue. Also just getting word that Alabama is asking the U.S. Supreme Court to intervene in a redistricting fight. And one more note from the high court, access to an abortion pill is being extended for now, at least until Thursday, while the review of restrictions on mifepristone continues. Federal health officials pushing back on concern that cuts to federal agencies may be hurting preparedness to deal with a hantavirus outbreak.
7: The Centers for Disease Control and Prevention and the Department of Health and Human Services, including, here's who Trump fired, cruise ship inspectors, port health station staff, disease detectives, and others.
6: Senate Minority Leader Chuck Schumer, Medicaid and Medicare Administrator Dr. Mehmet Oz telling reporters,
8: the country's prepared, the CDC is focused on it, and the agency is well aware of the opportunities to actually treat this problem, not just try to prevent it in the future, but treat it if it happens now.
6: 16 U.S. citizens evacuated from the cruise ship hit by a deadly outbreak are now at a special hospital in Nebraska for monitoring. Two others at a facility in Atlanta. Discouraging words about the ceasefire with Iran.
9: After rejecting a counteroffer from Iran over the weekend, President Trump tells me the ceasefire is now on life support.
10: Where the doctor walks in and says, sir, your loved one has approximately a 1% chance of living.
9: The president calls the latest proposal from Iran totally unacceptable and garbage.
6: Fox's Jared Halpern at the White House. Until the conflict ends, the president says he would support a temporary suspension of the federal gas tax to help lower prices. Missouri Republican Senator Josh Hawley just proposing a bill that would do that. 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
6: Arraignment day for Cole Allen, the man accused of trying to kill the president at a D.C. dinner event last month. An attorney entering a not guilty plea for him in federal court earlier today.
14: They say he stormed through a security checkpoint at the Washington Hilton on Saturday, April 25th, before running toward the ballroom where he fired his long gun, hitting a Secret Service officer in the chest. That Secret Service agent was not hurt. He fired back at Cole Allen five times, but Cole Allen was not hit.
6: Fox's David Spunt.
14: Now, through his federal public defenders, Allen is asking the judge to force Acting Attorney General Todd Blanche and U.S. Attorney Jeanine Pirro to recuse themselves personally from the case, arguing that since they were potential victims of the attack, they were both inside the dinner and shouldn't be allowed to handle the actual case.
6: The next court date is set for late June. More than 25 people now facing federal charges as part of a nationwide crackdown targeting the foreign terrorist organization Tren de Aragua. The Justice Department announcing charges in five states, many of the suspects in the U.S. illegally. Oscar winners Matt Damon and Ben Affleck accused in a lawsuit of defaming two Miami-Dade police officers with their Netflix crime drama, The Rip.
15: Jason Smith and Jonathan Santana say the movie's corrupt law enforcement characters are clearly based on them, even though they are not named directly. The officers claim the film and its promotion imply misconduct, poor judgment, and unethical behavior linked to a real-life 2016 drug cash seizure. The Rip stars Damon and Affleck as two Miami-Dade officers who discover $20 million in cartel cash, exposing corruption inside the department. Michelle Polino, Fox News.
6: A strong finish on Wall Street after a mixed session. The Dow up 95 points. New highs for the S&P and the NASDAQ. And Lisa Brady, Fox News.
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26: 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You don't stop and look around once in a while, you could miss it.
13: Sammy commits this Monday edition. Welcome back in, everyone. Hour number 3 of the Danny Ferrantino Show. Happy you're with us on News Radio 580 and 94.9 FM at WTAG, Worcester's News, Weather, and Traffic Station. Hour number 3, but still got a stack to get into here this afternoon. I want to get into how the United Kingdom kids are bypassing some of these new online age restrictions. We'll dive into that. This coming at a time when foreign crypto scam networks have been targeting Americans for years. Well, the DOJ is starting to put an end to that. Plus, we have to look ahead to the big Trump Z Beijing showdown this week. What exactly is on the agenda while the two presidents meet? We'll dive into that. Nick Shirley shared some more about his trip to Cuba. I want you to hear what he had to say. Well, actually, more importantly, what some of the Cuban people had to say and the response we've seen from Democrats to the ruling last week in Virginia tells you everything you need to know about the state of the Democrat Party in 2026. But, well, it could lead to some other issues down the line. But we'll dive into that here this hour. Plus, I got a couple stories to wrap up with on a high note, including some U.S. air pollution data that's showing some good news. So, open phone lines, 508-755-0058, 508-755-0058. President Trump saying today that the Iran ceasefire is on massive life support after the latest, quote-unquote, negotiation sent our way by Iran this weekend. Basically, there is rumors that they're still trying to keep some sort of the nuclear plan going, whether it be that be material or building towards building a nuclear weapon. Not exactly sure. The president didn't reiterate that, but did say that we are on massive life support for the ceasefire deal. That was the latest this afternoon, and wasn't much else said this afternoon during his meeting with the Indiana football team that we talked about earlier. But as we've often talked about, I think we're all worried, or at least should be, about how our kids, grandkids are watching things online, listening to things online. To that end, we've also talked about more and more websites are requiring verification of age before allowing users to proceed. And on its surface, it seems like a pretty good idea. But when a lot of the times the verification consists of clicking a box saying you're 18 or you input a date of birth or something like that, a lot of that is pretty futile in actually keeping children at bay. Well, more and more often, sites, I guess, are using facial recognition tools in order to judge the age of a user. But it turns out the kids over in the United Kingdom have found pretty easy ways to get around that. They're just drawing facial hair on themselves in order to appear older. This, according to a news article I was reading this morning, a report from a UK-based nonprofit focused on online child safety found that nearly a third of kids admitted to bypassing age checks within just a 2-month period, and that a parent reported that their 12-year-old used an eyebrow pencil to draw a mustache and was verified as 15, and some kids are using fake birth dates, someone else's logins, or a parent's or sibling's device, or others are using videos or pictures of video game characters in order to fool some of this facial recognition software, and children said they bypass age checks in order to access social media platforms that
3: they weren't old enough to use or to join online games or gaming communities. And the fake birth dates, that's easy enough, as we already discussed it. You know, that's just you click on the date and that's whatever else. But as far as using someone else's login or ID, heck, we know that happens with places like Netflix all the time. We also know, let's be honest, kids get a new ID who maybe looks like a brother, and well, next thing you know, the brother is now 21 and it's a fake ID, something like that. And this is all a tale as old as time. So this has been happening as long as there's a way to cheat the system. Let's be honest, kids have found a way to cheat the system, but these are a little bit more creative. Jarring facial hair, though, not exactly the most creative thing that we've seen. And I guess it basically, my point in all of this is, clearly then most of the facial recognition software is something that needs a serious reworking, that if some of these, you know, 12-year-old kids can take their mother's makeup and make it look like they have a mustache and somehow they can pass and give them access, well, something tells me that this isn't very reliable. And then the question then becomes, okay, well, we did nothing about it, and people complain, so now we're trying to do something about it, and that's not working, so what else is it that you want us to do? And it goes back to the same thing I've routinely said, in as much as the state recently passed their own social media ban, and we talked about why I felt as though our own state and many other states like Florida have implemented this ban, is first and foremost, parenting should be the thing that ultimately decides what kids watch, what kids listen to, what kids have access to. Tech is all nice and good, including all of these age verification nonsense. But again, the fact that many of kids have shown for millennia now that they're going to find a way to get around this stuff. And what's a lot harder to get around is the actual attention of parents. That if parents just paid a bit of attention to what their kids were watching, and you set things like parental controls, and you then have an idea of what it is your kids are watching and what they're not watching, and that's kind of what should be first and foremost. So, yes, I get that this new thing doesn't work and that people are now saying, so what is it we do? I'm going to go back and say what we've always been saying. Maybe parents should parent more often. And it's unfortunate they don't, which has now led to some of these bans and whatnot. So it's a vicious cycle that until parents actually get off their keisters and do something about it, is going to be a never-ending problem for generation after generation. And as we continue to get further and further into the tech generation and further into generations that are completely obsessed with these little handheld computers, well, it's only going to get significantly worse the further and further we go down the line. At least my generation still comes from a generation that lived 1 foot in, 1 foot out of this tech world. And can remember a time long before we were constantly just, you know, the neurons having to go off due to this constant entertainment. But speaking of tech and tech savviness, 276 people under arrest, 9 overseas fraud compounds have been shut down over the past couple of weeks. Federal charges were unsealed in San Diego late last week, and this all comes the result of a coordinated international crackdown around cryptocurrency scam networks that unfortunately have spent years stealing millions of dollars from Americans. And these weren't just opportunists running some sort of a side hustle. Prosecutors described the compounds as structured criminal enterprises that were complete with recruiters and managers and layered operational systems and built specifically in order to target Americans at a scale of thousands from completely just across the country. And the operations brought together the FBI, the Dubai Police, the Chinese Ministry of Public Security, Thailand's Royal Thai Police, and they're calling this just an unprecedented coordination effort. And at the center of it is what they're called, these pig butchering scams. And it's a tactic as calculated as the name may suggest, actually, as scammers would spend weeks posing as friends or romantic interests online, and they would carefully build trust before introducing this, you know, can't miss cryptocurrency investment opportunity. And then victims were funneled to fake platforms with these convincing looking dashboards showing these steady gains that unfortunately didn't exist. And then once the money was moved, poof, it was gone. It was shuttled across all kinds of accounts and then pocketed before victims even knew what had happened. And there was pressure to borrow from friends and families and take out loans in order to invest more. And a lot of the times these losses were just completely couldn't take it on by many of these individuals. And according to data, Americans lost $15.9 billion to scams in 2025. And obviously behind that $15.9 billion is the number of working families and seniors and people who trusted someone because they believed that that person cared for them, only to unfortunately have their financial security just completely dismantled by all of these foreign criminals. And federal prosecutors in California unsealed charges against six defendants tied to three different fraud organizations. And the crackdown goes back to the Trump administration's executive order directing them to prioritize cybercrime and predatory financial schemes. And this investigation falls under that executive order. And as I say, has taken a lot of bad guys who have taken a lot of money away from U.S. citizens off of the streets and is part of the broader ongoing push to really put a dent into some of these scammers. That the FBI's Operation Level Up, which launched back in 2024, has already notified nearly 9,000 victims, saved an estimated $562 million in losses as of April 2026. And the unfortunate part about this is even what I've learned from a lot of the, there's a few YouTube channels out there that specifically just go and target some of these scammers and try to stick up for some of the little guys and try to contact some of the people potentially being scammed. And there's just so many scammers out there, so many call centers, so many different scams going on that the grand scheme of this is just so large that, yes, it is a nice thing that the FBI and the DOJ are hitting back here and taking out some of these individuals. But it just goes to show how absolute careful you need to be when online and when how easy it is that so many of these individuals are taken for such crucial amounts of money. And foreign criminals built this industry on the assumption that a lot of these foreign borders are going to protect them and that Americans were easy marks. And this week, for the first time in a long time, 276 of them found out otherwise and have some real potential charges. And as I say, little by little, these need to be shut down. But an unfortunate part of it is for everyone that shut down, three or four more seem to ultimately pop up. But let's get to our next time out here. Coming up on the other side, we told you last week that journalist YouTuber Nick Shirley was essentially chased out of Cuba. Well, before doing so, was able to have a few interviews with a few individuals and released just a stunning video of his 24 hours in Cuba. And I want you to
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29: A few miles from the glass spires of Midtown Atlanta lies the South River Forest. In 2021 and 2022, the woods became a home to activists from all over the country.
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29: Who gathered to stop the nearby construction of a massive new police training facility, nicknamed Cop City. There, in the forest, they built a different community.
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29: Until one day, everything just shatters open.
31: At approximately 9 o'clock this morning, as law enforcement was moving through various sectors of the property, an individual, without warning, shot a Georgia State Patrol trooper.
32: What I heard was a full clip unload. 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

0: try to get an idea of what's really happening down on the ground there and how the people feel about everything, like the leadership and communism and, I guess, President Trump. And welcome back, everyone. Danny Ferrentino Show. And what happened was kind of not what Nick expected. The regime didn't let him have a moment of peace, that upon his arrival, his camera and equipment were seized at the airport, and him and his bodyguards were followed by undercover agents and interrogated by multiple people, and essentially they ended up fleeing the country in the middle of the night and cut their trip a few days short. Well, in doing so, Nick promised a video from his trip, and they weren't able to take, they didn't take his iPhone, and they left him a tiny microphone, so that's what he brought with him around Cuba, and he finally released it over the weekend, and pretty powerful stuff. It's the responses from the Cuban people that he was able to talk to that really I think most people should hear. It's a 28 or so minute video. I implore you to seek it out, to watch the thing in its entirety. It's a lot of subtitles. Many of the people he spoke with spoke no English, so there's a lot of reading involved. Doesn't exactly translate well to the radio, but many of the people, as you will see, it just refused to speak, fearing for their own safety. Others would only speak with their face blurred, things like that. Others, they were talking fine about, you know, day-to-day life and what they were doing that day. But when the conversation would switch to things that were more political, all of a sudden they would quiet up. And you could just tell that there was something off with many of these individuals and their answers. And then, to be honest, there was just a few who were just outright not caring anymore what the regime thinks or what the regime has to say, and were just openly telling about what how horrible life is down there in Cuba. And one guy who spoke at length had a great response when Nick asked him what he would tell people in the United States who are beginning to embrace socialism and communism more these days. And he says something to the effect of, that's the worst thing that could ever happen, and life in within socialism and communism is crap, and your salary is only enough to buy things like a bottle of cooking oil, and how are you supposed to live on things like that. And he spoke of other countries like Mexico sending the humanitarian aid, and as we talked about last week following the press conference with Secretary of State Marco Rubio, that a lot of the food and products that are sent to Cuba are sold, and the ones that aren't taken by the regime are then sold in the stores, and that people just don't have the money to actually pay for these things. So the humanitarian aid isn't actually doing any good. And the one thing, at least from Nick's point of view, from the video that Nick released here, is that many of the people he spoke with are quite hopeful that Donald Trump, Marco Rubio are going to save them from the regime so that they can hopefully live some sort of normal lives. As one particular person that Nick talked to, he asked him what he thought of Trump and Rubio, and he basically was begging and pleading that he's waiting for them, that they can't live like this. And he asked, Nick asked, would it be good for the United States to help Cuba? And he said everyone's waiting for an intervention, that without it, people are basically like, the regime's going to kill us all, and they're going to survive while the rest of us just ultimately perish. And that seemed to be the sentiment that of a lot of people that Nick talked to. So there was even, at the end, the conversation kind of ended on the street with one individual when there was one woman who began recording them with her phone. And no idea if she was just, you know, a snitch or somebody who worked for the regime. But in countries like that, obviously, there is incentive to report your neighbors for some of this anti-regime rhetoric, things like that. And it was like that in Venezuela. So, heck, that's kind of what the Democrats were trying to bring here during COVID. But All in all, it's a entirely different story than we got from Code Pink and Hassan Piker and Pramila Jayapal, who we talked about on Friday. And it, really, I hope you take the time to watch this and get a clearer picture of what life is actually like down there. It's something that, unfortunately, you're not going to find in many other places, and certainly nothing like that here in the United States. But up against the break here, news, traffic, weather coming up on the other side. Going to get into the Democrats' response.
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Welcome back, everyone. Danny Ferentino show, and we'll get into the whole Virginia Supreme Court ruling last week in just a minute. But I just had a thought during the break about the ongoing Los Angeles mayor's race, because apparently Danny's not the only one enamored by Spencer Pratt, who has seemingly become a bit of a darling to the right in recent weeks, and understandably so. And a couple of thoughts as to potentially why reminds me, and as well as a lot of other people, of a President Trump, of seemingly saying whatever comes to his mind, whether it be brash or not. And that includes comments this weekend that are being pushed back from the left of if and when he becomes the mayor of Los Angeles, plans to clean up the streets. And he says no more open air drug use and no more naked people out on the streets. And he is being looked at as some sort of a monster by people on the left. And again, that's the type of reaction that we've seen from President Trump. So something tells me he's striking the correct nerve. And that's always a good thing in many of these local elections. So something also tells me it's getting some sort of a connection with many residents out there in Los Angeles. According to some of the polls, legit chance that Spencer Pratt ends up taking this down. So we'll just keep an eye on that race. But as I say, for anyone that does enjoy politics, Spencer Pratt, someone to keep an eye on. This race has been quite fun watching him routinely just take people like Mayor Karen Bass and Councilwoman Rahman to just school, routinely being able to do so, and doing so with just a whole handful of truths. But where I did want to take this segment is after the Virginia Supreme Court ruling last week, national party leaders decided that they weren't going to accept the ruling, and they all got on a call and started plotting ways around it. And well, that tells you probably everything you need to know about this story. But following the Virginia Supreme Court striking down the new congressional map that gerrymandered Democrat four extra seats in Congress, Saturday, Democrat House members from Virginia, alongside House Minority Leader Hakeem Jeffries, held a call.

Just, you want to talk about nuts. This certainly was it. And right from the start, reaction on the call was mixed. And I guess on the call specifically, no plan was finalized, but they agreed to consult lawyers about the most prudent way to proceed. And again, aren't Democrats the ones who routinely pretend to be the party of the rule of law? And yet, just think about the implications here and how frightening they really are, that Democrats feel so entitled to power that they ignored the law and were literally considering openly defying the courts to get their way, and or replacing an entire state Supreme Court because it ultimately ruled against their gerrymandered map. And you want to talk about, they want to talk about President Trump being unhinged. This was one of the most unhinged, I didn't even, when we sat here and we talked about this last week, Thursday, I think we talked a little bit about the, around this time on either Thursday or Friday, we spent some time talking about the redistricting maps and exactly what maps around the country were redistricted and whatever else. And coming out of that Supreme Court decision, I did not see this being an option for Democrats. Now, of course, as we talked about then, we knew that they weren't just going to take this lying down. You don't have people like our own Congressman Jim McGovern tweeting out, epitaphs about the Supreme Court and about gerrymandering and this and that and the other thing think about the millions upon millions of dollars. It was what, $70 million in state, about $400 million spent out of state when it comes to passing this vote and then moving on through the Supreme Court ruling and things like that. So Democrats certainly had a lot on the line, and the fact that, again, even I didn't see them going this far with this. And Democrats just, however, continue to prove that they really are the threat to the survival of the republic, because these are basic rules of law that are dictated by the Constitution that seemingly just get ignored for the heck of it, because, again, they don't like the way the Supreme Court ultimately ruled. And it's unfortunate, but today we learn that any of these various plots that Democrats were cooking up aren't going to happen. This, according to Virginia State Senate Majority Leader Scott Surovelle, who's down there in Fairfax. But he said that basically, due to time restrictions, not even because it's unconstitutional, not because it's unethical, not for any of those reasons, but because of the time restrictions at the Department of Elections, it makes any of these notions just completely impractical, that forcing the retirement of Supreme Court justices would be extreme, and that he wants to work within the existing legal system when fighting against Republicans. And the fact that the Virginia primary is on August 4th, with early in-person voting going from June 19th through August 1st, that essentially there is no time, that even if Democrats really attempted to try to get this dumb plan through, they would only have through the end of the day tomorrow to actually be finished with it. So there's no way they're going to get rid of all of these justices and put new justices, re-vote on this districting map, and then have it all play out by tomorrow. It's just not going to happen. There is no appeal to SCOTUS. There is no package the court. This redistricting amendment is dead, no matter how much petulant crying and whining and temper tantrum we continue to see from Democrats. There's nothing they can do when it comes to the flip of House representative seats this year. So at the end of the day, Republicans are keeping those seats. But the problem is, this isn't just isolated to Virginia. Naturally, Democrats have been telegraphing for years that the moment they reclaim power, they intend to lock it in permanently. And through things like universal mail-in voting and automatic voter registration and accepting ballots long after Election Day, giving felons the right to vote, and abolishing the Electoral College, as they want to do, all of that is designed to tilt the playing field so far left that they never have to worry about losing elections ever again. But there's also the Supreme Court. When the court rules in a way they don't like, they demand things like judicial reform, which really means, again, they want to pack the court. And just think about the speculation that was happening in 2022 when Joe Biden openly considered the idea

0: year. So even Ruth Bader Ginsburg back in the day saw through this and wasn't in favor of this. And it's just a bad idea that ultimately is going to lead to one day, if that were to happen, 25 Supreme Court judges, 50 Supreme Court judges. Where do we ultimately draw the line so that one side, packs it to their liking? And as I say, that this isn't an isolated temper tantrum. They've made it clear that there is any means to an end is what they're willing to go to. The fact that the Senate Minority Leader is on this call over the weekend, the fact that this is even being discussed to potentially try to get rid of these judges, to pack the court, to retake this vote, again, it just goes to show you that they are not going to stop, that they crave one thing and one thing over, and say it with me, folks, it is power, and they will do anything they can to make sure that stays intact. But let's take one last time out here this afternoon. That's a good idea. Let's take the time out now. We'll come back. I had a couple stories to wrap up on, including some new data when it comes.
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12: 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Those men, trusted educators, football coaches, and twins, are now facing more than 50 charges related to alleged child sex abuse. So why did it take so long? This is a story about a group of women who say they survived the abuse, who took matters into their own hands and are still fighting for the girls they used to be.
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0: show. Welcome back, Danny Ferrentino show. And of course, before we make our way out of here, we're going to wrap up on a high note. And I think it's pretty suffice to say that I think we all want clean air, clean water, clean environment overall. That I don't think there's anyone out there that particularly likes things like smog or polluted lakes and rivers. And I'm sure many of you are old enough to remember not long ago when there was smog warnings in major cities and rivers that you couldn't eat the fish out of. And if you could even find any fish in many of these rivers, and some of the trash-strewn roadsides that unfortunately made up our highways and byways. But for the most part, this is a problem that's largely been solved, no matter what the climate scolds continue to tell us. But it turns out a lot of this has really been cleaned up in recent years, and a lot of it actually stems back to the Clean Air Act of 1970. And the automobile industry alone has vastly decreased a lot of the pollutants, while at the same time gas mileage has become more efficient and stuff. And despite fossil fuel use hitting record high levels in 2026 in the United States, air pollutants have dropped dramatically since the 1970s. Yes, it can be traced back right to 1970, as U.S. air pollution has plummeted 78% since that time, as CO2 emissions have dropped, aggregate emissions have dropped dramatically. Those are cold hard facts, cold hard data. No matter what all of the climate scolds continue to tell us about pollution, this, that, the other thing, 78% reduction, and it is much cleaner than it was not in the not so distant past. So we are maybe looking at the cleanest we have seen the environment since probably the start of the Industrial Revolution, and actually only expected to continue to get better, especially the more we rely on things like nuclear fission and less from some of the, you know, oil and coal and things like that. That still, again, is our best sources, but there are nuclear out there that could potentially be cleaner. And again, this, looking at this data that goes back to 1970 with the passage of the Clean Air Act, and we can clearly see that it's not falling apart as so many have told us. And as I say, I think the average person likes clean air and water and cares about the environment. And clearly the 1970 Clean Air Act worked. You just can't compare the environment today with how things were back then. And think about, heck, even the bald eagle, our national symbol, which back in the 1970s was near extinction, and now are plentiful. And I remember as a kid, the fact that you just see a white-tailed deer was a huge deal. And now, heck, they are so much everywhere that they're considered pests. So we have seen a bounce back in many things, including wildlife, and places that you couldn't fish just a few short years ago are healthy and clean and not making people sick. And so the air is cleaner, the water is cleaner, the land is cleaner. Just as I say, I guess we really can have our cake and eat it too, is what I'm getting at, is we can have our modern lifestyles and have a clean environment as well. The data is just proof of that, again, despite whatever the climate scolds continue to tell us. But last but not least here in the couple of minutes we have left, as we've often discussed, boys, girls, quite different. A lot of these differences come in the physical form. And we also know that the Trump administration's take on Title IX and the allowing of boys and girls sports is increasingly becoming more and more of a conversation, and was a loud topic of conversation this past weekend at California's Yorba Linda High School, where a group of parents held a rally protesting the sporting event. Why? because a boy was allowed to compete in the girls' event. So historically, we would see big protests for, allowing the boy in the girls' sports, and then the school board would ultimately allow it, things like that. Well, the California Family Council led a protest Saturday outside Yorba Linda High School ahead of the CIF Southern Sector District 3 track and field meet, urging California Interclassic Federation to prohibit transgender athletes from competing in girls' sports. And in turn, about a few hundred people actually showed up as part of this protest here. And what they were protesting was the bylaw within the CIF, which allows gender identity to make up which side of which sport or which team you play for, whether a boy or girl and whatever else. And obviously that's wrong, always has been wrong, always will be wrong. And it's right of this group to continue to point that out. And all in all, it's just nice to see yet another group of people who just a few short years ago had they tried or attempted to have some sort of a protest like this. This would have been far more of a national story with a negative connotation. That gone are those days, and we are starting to see more and more of these parents actually winning this fight as they push back against all of these athletic governing bodies. And more often than not, it is parents leading this charge, and that is ultimately how you win this and how we return fairness and let's face it, a sanity back to girls and women's sports. That's how you do it, is little by little. As they say, Rome wasn't built in a day, brick by brick, as we've often said, when it comes to recouping some of this funds. Yes, it's only a million here, a million there, but at the end of the day, it all kind of adds up into one rousing success. And that's slowly what we're seeing when we're coming to this boys and girls sports madness. But that's going to do it for us here this afternoon. Off on Tuesday, I got a laundry list, honey-do list to get through tomorrow. I got a bunch of stuff to do around the house. So we're going to take care of that because the kids are at school and I can actually get some stuff done. We'll be back with you on Wednesday, though. Until we talk again, don't worry, everyone. Just be happy. Have a great day tomorrow. We'll be back with you on Wednesday.
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8: It a piece of garbage. I'm Lee Silicera, Fox News. President Trump reacting to the latest response from Iran to the U.S. peace proposal.
9: I didn't even finish reading it. I said, I'm not going to waste my time reading it. I would say it's one of the weakest right now. It's on life support.
8: The president has warned bombings would resume if there is no deal with Iran. That includes Tehran's inability to obtain a nuclear weapon. On gas prices, the president has a plan to bring them down.
10: At least while the war with Iran continues to rattle the oil market, President Trump says he wants a suspension of the federal gas tax.
9: You know, it's a small percentage, but it's still money.
10: The federal tax on gasoline is just over 18 cents per gallon and would require action from Congress to suspend it. But there has been legislation introduced by both Republicans Republicans and Democrats to do just that. Still, President Trump says gas prices will drop quickly once the war is over and the vital Strait of Hormuz reopened.
8: Fox's Jared Halpern at the White House. Wall Street, the Dow gained 95. The Nasdaq added 27. The S&P plus 13 as oil prices rose over $100 a barrel as the Iran conflict drags on. Two passengers traveling together on the cruise ship infected with hantavirus have been transported to Emory University in Atlanta. The rest taken to a hospital in Nebraska.
11: The remaining 15 passengers are staying in more hotel-like accommodations here at Nebraska Medical Center for observation, and health officials say these safety protocols will keep the risk of the disease spreading to the general public very low.
8: Fox's Jonathan Seri in Omaha. Three people on board the ship died. Virginia Democrats have filed an emergency appeal with the U.S. Supreme Court seeking to stop a lower court ruling invalidating their redrawn congressional maps, and the high court leaving a woman's access to a widely used abortion pill untouched until at least Thursday. 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

0: I'll let you know when there's no cease. You won't have to know. If there's no ceasefire, you're not going to have to know. You're just going to have to look at one big glow coming out of Iran.
1: ICE, to me, is a criminal operation. I've said all along, we should abolish ICE.
2: Sherman brought here. We weren't really a democracy until 1963,
3: that's right.
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3: That's exactly right.
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3: that's
2: civil
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2: We were apartheid.
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6: All right, thank you, Scott Shannon. Thank you for being with us. 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My team, my staff is enjoying, you know, giving me every warning, admonition, every heads up that, uh-oh, this could be the end kind of Armageddon doomsday reference that they can come up with about me going on this trip. Tomorrow, this time tomorrow, I will be on Air Force One. We are going on the trip with the president to China, and we will be checking in every day and giving you an update about what's going on. I think it's going to be informative. Just finding out, there's going to be a lot of interesting people there that I didn't know were coming. Elon Musk, Tim Cook, a lot of top CEOs will be there. I mean, the list is a who's who from the business world. You have Larry Fink from BlackRock. You have Steve Schwarzman, Blackstone, the head of Boeing, the head of Citibank, the head of GE Aerospace, Goldman Sachs, David Solomon, MasterCard, Dina Powell, who's married to Dave McCormick. She is going to be there. She is Mark Zuckerberg's top person. I mentioned Elon Musk and the head of Visa. All these people will be there. That doesn't surprise me based on the trip that I took to the Gulf states. That's when we went to Saudi Arabia, Qatar, and to the UAE, Abu Dhabi. Remember, we were broadcasting from Abu Dhabi. Linda was banned from that trip. She's banned from this trip. If I get one more admonition, call, warning, up, you know, just in case you don't know, every move you make is going to be, you know, watched by the communist Chinese. You're at one of the people at the top of their list. Why would I be one of the people at the top of their list? I know it's not me. It has, I guess, because they know and read and probably have intel that I know President Trump. So I assume that's probably the reason. I mean, I've heard everything from Linda that there might be, you know, secret hallways between the rooms and the live people actually hang out and are watching you from outside the wall.
7: How the heck do you get that job? Good Lord. What's the interview like? So listen, we need you to hang out in the hallway. It's going to be fine. You know, it's not weird.
6: Oh, you know, you think Gordon Chang could have been any more dire in his predictions that every move I make, everything I do, no matter what I do, is going to be monitored, even taking a shower. Linda suggested, well, just put a bathing suit on. I'm like, well, how do you put the bathing suit on? And you have to assume that if they're going to have cameras in your room, that they are night vision is not going to make a difference. So I just don't really care. That may sound stupid on my part. I'm just assuming it's all true, but I'm not going to spend a lot of time caring about whether it's true or not.
7: Just practice all problem. Of your one moves bit, while you're in your room, and then they're going to be like, you know what, we don't want to mess with this guy. We're good. Go to the next room. We're solid.
6: I don't think they're going to be afraid of little old Sean Hannity. I don't think at all. I don't think they care at all in any way, shape, manner, or form.
7: Well, clearly they do. They're hanging out in the hallway. I'm just saying.
6: Well, I think that's going to be, they're going to try to do that to everybody that's there. I don't think it's just going to be me. I think it's going to be.
7: Oh, it's definitely not just you. People.
6: All right, let me start everything. With this, because this, oh, okay. Finish your thought. Go right ahead.
7: My thought was, I think everybody's going to be in trouble. China is spying on us in America. I can only imagine how they're going to be spying on us in China. And you know what? They can fit a lot of those guys in the hallway. So I would just watch out if I were you.
6: No, they're not talking about a hallway. They're talking about a secret, that there's space between the walls of each room.
7: Yeah, it's a built-in secret hallway, and they're all going to be in there, crammed in with their listening tools and their video tools and their hypersonic tools and whatever else.
6: There's not going to be any hypersonic, any listening, anything that I do that I care about. Nothing. I'm sorry, that's going to be a very boring assignment if they get assigned to me.
7: Meanwhile, all the chat rooms are going to be like, man, Sean Hannity really likes country music. He plays it all night. Good God.
6: It's sort of like my text messages being released without my permission.
7: Exactly.
6: And then fake news, CNN and MSDNC. Hannity, it sounds like his monologues. He must really believe this stuff. I mean, that was their conclusion. Well, I happen to be very, very boring in my personal life. Very boring. Unless you want to watch somebody that is, you know, studying the news 24/7. All right. Radical leftist Democrats. This is an election year. We're less than 6 months out. It's going to be the most important midterm in our lifetime. And I'm not asking much of everybody that's listening to this program, except the only thing I want you to do in your heart, your mind, and your soul now is to commit that you are going to vote, because there is too much at stake here. And, you know, people like James Carville have been saying the quiet part out loud. You let Democrats ever have full power, and we know what's going to happen. We know that they would pack the courts. We know that they would make Puerto Rico a state. We know that they'd make D.C. a state. We know that they would make illegals, make them permanent citizens. We know that Joe will open the borders again, or whoever that next person is. We know they want open borders, sanctuary policies. We know they want defund, dismantle. We know they want higher taxes pretty much on everyone, even though they say it's for the rich. It's basically anyone that pays taxes. Democrats are so angry at the Virginia Supreme Court. Now, they don't have any recourse. This is a state issue. The Supreme Court, they have no judicial review coming from the U.S. Supreme Court. Not ever possible or going to happen. The New York Times reporting that Democrats, including the House Minority Leader, Minority Leader in name only, Hakeem Jeffries, is holding all these private discussions where they are pissed off and they are fuming. They're angry about the Supreme Court decision on racial gerrymandering. They're mad at the state Supreme Court of Virginia. And this was nothing but a way to disenfranchise Republican voters. 46% of people in the Commonwealth of Virginia voted for Donald Trump. And right now, the way things are currently configured are fair. They have 6 relatively safe Democrat seats, and they have 5 relatively safe Republican seats. That's the way it should be. But Democrats wanted to, you know, put this ridiculous constitutional amendment in their haste. They violated every single legislative and constitutional mandate to change the Constitution, and they lost at the Supreme Court level. Anyway, now they're discussing, they're so angry, the far-fetched idea to get the map they want all over the country, and this would involve a gambit to replace the entire state of Virginia Supreme Court with the purpose of reinstating their gerrymandered map. And the way they plan to do it, I don't think they'd be able to. I don't think it would be viable. But they'd get the radicalized Democratic governor, the one that hid it from everybody in Virginia, Abigail Spanberger, and, you know, radicals in the Virginia Democratic and General Assembly and House lawmakers in Washington. And anyway, what they are planning to do is create a scheme where they would put instantaneously a retirement age in place, make the age 54. Does anyone retire at 54? I don't even know people that retire at 65 or 62 anymore. It doesn't happen. Everybody works longer. And that would allow then the current legislature to replace enough justices, and then they would let the state Supreme Court again, you know, go forward with this disenfranchisement scheme. So, you know, these current rulings, even fake news CNN, their data guru Harry Enten said yesterday that these decisions by the U.S. Supreme Court, Virginia Supreme Court, they could all have a significant impact on the coming midterm elections. Don't take it for granted. I don't even think we know the issues that will ultimately impact the result of those elections. I don't think those, we'll have to see what the state of the economy is. There's a lot we need to know. We have to see what happens finally with Iran, how that plays out. Anyway, prior to these rulings, Democrats would have needed to win the popular vote by less than a point to capture the House. By those numbers, it changes dramatically because of all these states, because of the Supreme Court decision and the decision in the Supreme Court of Virginia. So now Democrats would have to win the national House vote by 4 points in order to win House control. And he said the good news, if there is for Democrats, is that their current lead is around that number. So anyway, now Trump says he's going to send election integrity armies to every state, which we should have. We should have voter ID. You know, this is why the SAVE Act was so important. You know, proof of citizenship, voter ID, every state, it should be mandated. The only reason Democrats don't want it is because they want to be able to cheat. Now, the president announced, he said, during my historic election in 2024, remember, they kept running on too big to rig. He said, when I won every single swing state and decisively won both the Electoral College and popular votes, the Republicans had an election integrity army in every single state to preserve the sanctity of each legal vote. We will be doing the same thing in 2026, but it will be much bigger and much stronger. And why would you be against voter ID, proof of citizenship? Why would you be against signature verification? Why would you be against chain of custody controls? Why would you be against updated voter rolls? In this debate out in California that took place for mayor of Los Angeles, they want illegals to vote out there. I mean, this is insane. And if you want to know just how crazy the left would be, I mean, even on fake news CNN, they pointed out, you know, a poll, you know, this idea of tax the rich, tax the rich, tax the rich of the Democrats. Well, apparently, is the Mamdani tax the rich theme, they asked, according to the poll. Is tax the rich, is that an asset or a liability? 51% of respondents, well, this is CNN, by the way, is, you know, said it's an asset. I don't think it's an asset. You know, it's funny to listen to people like Kamala Harris. Trump allies are trying to rig the 2026 midterms after their attempt to disenfranchise Virginia voters fails. I mean, you want to know how crazy the left is? You know, just listen to their leaders. Remember, you know, speaker in name or minority leader in name only, wannabe speaker, Hakeem Jeffries, he will do whatever AOC says. Same with Chuck Schumer. And AOC is on with David Axelrod. And she brushed aside the question of whether she'd run for president, saying, no, my ambition is way bigger.
3: They assume that my ambition is positional. They assume that my ambition is a title or a seat. And my ambition is way bigger than that. My ambition is to change this country. Presidents come and go. Senate, House seats, elected officials come and go. But single payer healthcare is forever. A living wage is forever. Workers' rights are forever. Women's rights, all of that.
6: Then she tripled down on the idiocy that billionaires didn't make their money on their own. Well, yeah, they did, by creating goods and services that people want, need, and desire. And then she made another dumb statement that claiming that the American Revolution was against the billionaires of their time. I mean, this is, you want to know 101, why state-run schools, why government schools fail? Because the American Revolution was fought primarily to secure independence. I've done many Man on the Street interviews asking people, what is Independence Day? It's Independence Day. Independence from what? It's for independence. They don't know the answer. But it was independence from Great Britain. to establish self-governance. And there were underlying causes, oh, you know, little things that you probably learned and remembered because you're not AOC. Taxation without representation, or the Stamp Act, or the Townsend Acts, or the Tea Act, or any other, you know, any other issues that came up. We wanted to be free. We wanted a secure independence. We wanted self-governance. You know, for example, you know, Lexington and Concord marked the start of fighting, the shot heard around the world, Declaration of Independence. I mean, does she not know any of this? I mean, her answer is breathtakingly ignorant. Now claiming American Revolution was about, what, fighting the oligarchy? About fighting billionaires? No, it's not. No, it wasn't. But this is the brain trust, along with Kamala Harris and the squad, and this is who the leadership follows. They don't dare challenge them or take them on. 800-941-SHAWN, our number this Monday. 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

0: have a ton of other news we're going to get to today. Red versus blue. You want to live in a red state? Okay, I'll make it perfectly clear what you're buying into if you do it. We have great news on the economy that we will share today. An investigation update into Minnesota and all these states, the corruption as it relates to Medicare fraud and hospice fraud and daycare fraud. It just gets worse and worse. And this, you know, UAE phenomenon. Wow. The things that were released in what is the first tranche of or caches of information. Pretty phenomenal. An expert will join us. And if let's put it this way, he's convinced me that all of this is real. Quick break. Right back. Your call is also coming up this Monday. 800-941-SHAWN. Straight ahead.
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2: From the WTAG newsroom, I'm Tori Gates. Police in Worcester are investigating the death of a local man. Officers were dispatched to the 100 block of Hope Avenue Sunday night at around 9:15 p.m. They found James McGuire had been struck by a vehicle. He later died at an area hospital. McGuire was 62. The police department's crash reconstruction unit is handling the case. Governor Maura Healey was in Western Massachusetts over the weekend to take part in an event for a UMass Amherst student killed in a shooting in Washington, D.C. last summer. A festival was held in Hampton Pond State Park in honor of Eric Tarpinian-Jackham a week before he was to graduate from the university. Tarpinian-Jackham was working as a congressional intern when he was caught in the crossfire of a shooting last July and fatally wounded. Governor Healey presented his diploma to the family and announced a new scholarship fund in his memory. Get News 24/7 at WTAG.com.
1: The forecast from the Al's Oil of Shrewsbury Weather Center.
3: Cloudy and cool overnight. The low temperature 40 to 45. Then mostly sunny for Tuesday. The high of 65. For Wednesday, cloudy showers. The high 60 to 65.
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0: creation of drone that is being created by the Ukrainians, which is very inexpensive for them to fight this war with, relatively very inexpensive. And they've got robotics. They got robots fighting these wars that are killing Russian soldiers. And if you would have told me 4.5 years ago that they would be able to fight to this standstill. Now, Russia has gained territory. I'm not saying they haven't, but that they would have been able to fight this fiercely and been able to stave off the Russian attacks for this long. I don't think I would have believed it. And I don't think you would have believed it. But here we are. I mean, I think they've done a very good job.
1: Yeah, I mean, I think that Zelensky is complicit, though. I mean, people want to herald this guy. He is such a dirty, dirty dictator. And I think he's going to come, that when it all comes out, there's going to be a lot on the table for him to have to answer to.
0: Oh, well. Charles Gasparino had an article in yesterday's New York Post that I think is worth highlighting. When Ken Griffin said last week, Ken Griffin is the head, he's a multi-billionaire. He's the head of Citadel. Probably most of you have not heard of him. And he doesn't do a lot of public events, so you probably wouldn't hear of him unless you follow finance on any level. And he said, we will add far more jobs in Miami over the next decade as an immediate and direct consequence of the mayor's poor decision here. And that was the mayor going on videotape in front of Ken Griffith's house, which apparently is worth well over $200 million, a penthouse. I guess it's overlooking Central Park. I'm just guessing, I assume. And, you know, I want all New Yorkers to succeed, Mamdani said. That includes business owners and entrepreneurs, but our tax system is fundamentally broken. No, our tax system's not broken. But you have large groups of Democrats that have absolutely no problem that want to empower the government to take people's money and build their power base by providing false security to Americans that want to buy into their lies. Yeah, you know, lie number one, free buses. What happened to the free buses? Well, Zoran, Marxist Kami Mamdani, can't afford the free buses. He can't afford anything that he's proposing, to be very blunt. He can't afford it. And unless he gets Kathy Hochul, who desperately needs his support so in her reelection efforts as governor of New York. And I think in the end, you know, in spite of trying to push back, she keeps bailing and capitulating to what Mamdani wants. You know, never mind, you know, defund, dismantle, no bail laws, et cetera, et cetera. There's an article in Newsweek this week that said Mamdani's tax agenda is sparking excitement in Florida. You know, luxury migration. You know, they talk about the price of South Florida real estate, for example, in Miami, that they are having a real estate boom all the way up the east coast of Florida. You have Wall Street South. I keep telling you, informing you, I know, because I know people that work in that industry. And many of them used to live in New York. They now live in Florida. And they're moving everywhere from, you know, Miami up to West Palm Beach, Florida. They're all there. I mean, because of taxes, because of the way of life. I mean, there was an article in the New York Post on Sunday. They got this guy, this subway shover, you know, with a big, huge smile on his face, who freed twice by a woke psychiatric system. You know, you look at the guy's track record and you can't believe why would this government, you know, assault three Port Authority cops after stealing chips and he was released. He smashes cars with a stolen shovel, released. Taken to Bellevue Hospital for a psych check, released. He charged with possessing a knife, a crack pipe in Brooklyn, released. Pushing a woman punching a woman in the head in Manhattan on the subway, released. DA asked for $3,000 bail. Judge denies the bail request. Again, taken to Bellevue for psychiatric review. Released. Shoves a retired teacher down the subway steps, killing him. Shows up in court. Acts erratically and is smiling. Nabbed by two detectives in Penn Station. They'll probably release him again. That's New York. And you've got, you know, the communist utopia of Gavin Newsom out in California, Then you got this idiot. That's the governor of North Carolina, has released all of these criminals that have gone on to commit more atrocious crimes, including the death of that Ukrainian woman. Anyway, out in California, a man who pled guilty to brutally raping and murdering a woman in San Luis Obispo set to walk free after Gavin Newsom refused to block his parole despite a prosecutor's repeated pleas to keep him behind bars. Convicted of viciously raping and strangling a woman, you know, granted parole by the state's board last year, despite the San Luis Obispo county attorney, district attorney, fighting his release every step of the way. Newsom's office wouldn't lift a finger. They don't care. They're killing their states, killing them. I mean, it's great for my state. It's not good for anyone else. By the way, more investigations. Never-ending investigations. Oh, by the way, Joe Biden is planning to fight the Trump DOJ. They don't want to release the tapes, the 70 hours of tapes of him sharing classified information with his ghostwriter. I don't think they're going to win that one. All right, health, wellness, fitness, nutrition, longevity on everybody's mind. 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
0: This release, the first of what will be many, on whether or not UAPs, formerly known as UFOs, are real. We'll get to the bottom of that and much, much more. Your calls coming up, 800-941-SHAWN, as we continue. Born on America's Darkest Day, September 11th, 01, the Tunnel to Towers Foundation has been helping American heroes ever since. Heroes like Fire Captain Andrew Donner, inspired by the bravery of New York City firefighters on 9/11, Andrew devoted his life to serving his community. He rose through the ranks of his fire department, training rigorously and leading with courage. And after a very brave battle, Andrew lost his life to lung cancer caused by occupational toxins. Now, the 25th anniversary of 9/11, Andrew's story is a reminder of the profound impact that day has had on our nation, our heroes, and their families. Andrew leaves behind a beloved wife, Jessica, their sons, his parents, and sister. Now, Tunnel to Towers was able to honor Andrew by paying the Donner family's mortgage. 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
1: Hanging by a thread. I'm Lee Silicera, Fox News. President Trump rejecting the response from Iran to the U.S. peace proposal.
2: President Trump says a counteroffer from Iran over the weekend is garbage, and the ceasefire is now unbelievably weak.
22: I would say the ceasefire is on massive life support.
2: The president has warned of resuming a bombing campaign if Iran fails to reach a deal with the U.S. that includes never having a nuclear weapon.
22: But in Iran, they have the moderates that are dying to make a deal, and then you have the lunatics, and I guess they're a little bit afraid of the lunatics.
2: President Trump is traveling to Beijing this week to meet with Chinese President Xi Jinping, a summit where Iran is expected to be a top issue.
1: Fox's Jared Halpern at the White House, the president posting on Truth Social that he's looking forward to his trip to China, which he called an amazing country with a leader respected by all. Two patients infected with hantavirus from the ship where three people died have been taken to Atlanta's Emory University, where health officials say they're being monitored.
23: To the individuals that return today and their families, we are focused on delivering safe, respectful care and transparent communication. To the American public, we want you to know that we are here to protect your health and to ensure American communities remain healthy and safe.
1: The CDC's Dr. David Fitter. People from more than 20 countries have entered quarantine. A French woman was the latest to be confirmed as infected. Meanwhile, Senate Democratic leader Chuck Schumer says he's concerned the government won't be able to respond if hantavirus spreads further.
24: The Centers for Disease Control and Prevention and the Department of Health and Human Services, including, here's who Trump fired, cruise ship inspectors, port health station staff, disease detectives, and others.
1: The World Health Organization recommends 6 weeks of monitoring as the disease runs its course. 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

0: let you know when there's no ceasefire. 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
6: All right, thanks, Scott Cannon. Hour 2, Sean Hannity Show, toll-free this Monday. It's 800-941-SEAN if you want to be a part of the program. Well, Donald Trump, promise made, promise kept. And I'm not sure why our government doesn't trust us enough to think that we can handle the idea that God, the creator of heavens and earth and science now has shown us that we have universes within universes within universes well beyond human comprehension. You know, the idea that there could be life on other planets. Now, I don't see anything theologically, biblically, that contradicts the idea that God maybe created intelligent life elsewhere. I had, for example, Luigi Venditelli on. I mean, this guy's telling the story. It is unbelievable, his story. And he's been telling this story now forever, is that he worked with the government, actually saying that we have one of these vehicles, if you will, and it's like a flying saucer, the way it's often been described and depicted in Hollywood films. As a matter of fact, I have a cut of my podcast with Luigi Venditelli, and here's what he says.
7: It wasn't moving in a linear fashion. It was one moment it's here, another moment it's here. It's like it's skipping. It's almost like skipping in and out of visual. It's coming towards you, but you're not seeing the whole line. You know what I mean? The whole trajectory. And he says it was very close to them. It was very bright. And he said it was as clear as day. It was a disc. It was lit. He says a yellowish orange light. It was like the whole skin of the craft is lit. It was getting very bright. Bob said that has to do with the propulsion system. It's the way that the skin of the craft has an electrical field on it. And he says, and it just vanished. It just disappeared.
6: Now, that's from Age of Disclosure. One of the stars of that show and the guy that has all the knowledge is Lou Elizondo is with us. Lou, great to have you back, sir.
8: Sean, thank you for having me. It's always an honor and privilege.
6: Why don't you explain your background and the fact that you really can't even tell us everything you know because you still have a top security clearance, and considering you're not part of the government makes me wonder why.
8: Well, great question, Sean. I started off my career after college, joined the Army for a little bit, and then I became a career special agent in counterintelligence. And my focus primarily was counterinsurgency, counterterrorism, and counterespionage. Now, what does that mean? Well, it doesn't really mean a whole lot other than my entire career in the U.S. government was always very no-nonsense. I always consider myself just a facts man kind of guy. And in fact, when I was in college, I studied medicine, specifically microbiology and immunology. So I've always been a disciple of the scientific methods and principles. But in 2009, all that really changed for me. And it changed when I was brought into a program. I did not, by the way, for the record, I had no idea what it was at the time. But I was brought into a program, asked to provide counterintelligence and security support for this effort. And like many SAPs, they don't tell you what it is until once you get in and you kind of sign paperwork. But I remember the conversation very specifically, speaking to the then director at the time, James Lukacsky, of the program I wound up running, where he looked at me and he said, look, you know, I'm just going to ask you frankly and bluntly, what do you think about UFOs? And I thought for a moment, I looked at him and I told him the truth. I said, I don't. He said, well, what do you mean? You don't think they're real? I said, no, you didn't ask me that. You asked me what I thought about them. And my honest response is I don't. I don't have time to think about them. I'm too involved in national security issues and whatnot. So I don't really have an opinion. And truth be told, when I was younger, I was never really into science fiction as a kid. I wasn't a Star Wars kid. You know, if you were to ask me, I was probably more of a G.I. Joe type of kid than I was Star Wars. So I wasn't into science fiction. But once I got into the program, which everybody now knows is called ATIP, the Advanced Aerospace Threat Identification Program, in the Department of Defense, we love our acronyms. But anyways, the short version of that is called ATIP. That's where I learned the reality that our government, your government, our taxpayer dollars are going on a regular basis to study and investigate UFOs. Despite the public discussion and our statements to the contrary, saying that they're nonsense and we don't really look at them and we don't waste taxpayer money on it, the fact is we did, and we're doing it a lot. And we were finding some very, very interesting things that, quite frankly, amount to nothing less than a national security issue. Again, we can go on for as long as you want about that, but that's really how I got into the program. I often tell people, half jokingly, before I got into ATIP, I couldn't even spell UFO. But it turns out that it's a very, very serious topic, and our government considers it a significant national security issue.
6: Maybe explain to people, because the common vernacular is UFO, but it's also UAP, which is the more common vernacular among people that study this.
8: Correct. Well, there's actually two reasons why we don't really use the term UFO anymore. First of all, there's a lot of stigma that tends to be associated with the word UFO. The moment you say UFO, you think of cheesy 1950s movies with tinfoil hats and, you know, slogans like Elvis on the Mothership. And so there's a lot of stigma involved with that. And then secondly, the fact is that as we understand more about this phenomenon, we realize that they're not really flying. The term UFO isn't even accurate. And what do I mean by that? Because the F in UFO means flying, unidentified flying object. And it's easy to jump to conclusions that when you see something in the sky that is technically flying, but the reality is flight is a combination of four fundamental forces. You have thrust, lift, drag, and weight. And when you can create a lifting body or a wing, you create lift, and therefore you fly. The objects we are seeing don't seem to have the associated technology that we normally assume with flight, meaning there's no wings, there's no control surfaces, there's no obvious forms of propulsion. So, yes, they're in the sky, but they're not probably not even really flying in a sense that we associate the term with flight. And then secondly, we also notice these things out in low Earth orbit, as you just mentioned right now with the Apollo missions. We notice them even underwater. They call them USOs. So the term UAP, unidentified anomalous phenomenon, was changed from UFO to UAP because we're seeing these things not just in our skies. We're seeing them underwater. We're seeing them in a low Earth orbit environment. We're seeing them everywhere. So they're not just there in our sky. And secondly, they're not really flying in a sense that we would normally attribute to the notion of flying.
6: Let me ask you this, because part of the newly released files include footage, and probably more people have seen this than anything else, of what is an eight-pointed, kind of looks like a star, and it's submitted by Central Command personnel showing it's a rather strange-shaped, and it lasts nearly 2 minutes and shot from an infrared sensor aboard a U.S. military platform, and it depicts an area of contrast resembling an eight-pointed star. Now, one of the things that, you know, as when we talk about unidentified aerial phenomenon, as it's called, and you what we see is a maneuverability and what is obviously different energy sources, in other words, things that defy physics as we know it. In other words, a level of science and a level of power being generated, maneuvers that are just not possible for anything that we are technically capable of creating on this planet. That's what makes it so phenomenal to me.
8: Yeah, you're absolutely right, Sean. In fact, there was some, when I was in ATIP, there was a very famous incident that we used as kind of the gold standard, if you will, for UAP encounters regarding military personnel and whatnot. And it was in 2004 in the November timeframe. And it's now coined as the USS Nimitz incident, or they'll call it the Tic Tac incident. But in essence, you had objects that were being tracked for days by the Spy One radar, which was on the USS Princeton at the time, while the USS Nimitz was going out and doing carrier workups. Basically, they go out and they do these military-style drills and kind of play, you know, war games before they prepare to go out to the Middle East on in, you know, on a real deployment. And for many days, it was being encountered, these objects that we could track at 80,000 feet. Now, they were probably higher, but that was at the time the limitation of our capability with really any fidelity with this state-of-the-art radar system called the Spy One radar. And so we're picking up these objects coming in and out of around 80,000 feet, and within instant, and I mean literally an instant, dropping down to 50 feet over the water. And then popping right back up again to that same altitude, their original altitude. Now, why is that a big deal? Well, because it was assessed by some of the scientists that in order to go from 80,000 feet in 0.7 seconds, which is what they calculated, to 50 feet over the water and then pop back up again, would take something like 3 times the annual energy output of the entire continental United States. So we're talking about things that we quite frankly can't replicate. And in many ways, we still don't quite understand fully. And more importantly, we are seeing these UAP with a very interesting curiosity of our military equities, and more specifically, our nuclear equities, our nuclear technology, nuclear propulsion, nuclear power, nuclear weapon systems, to the point where they've actually, these UAP have interfered with our nuclear readiness in the past.
6: All right, quick break, right back. More with Lou Elizondo. He's in the great film. It's a great documentary. It's on Prime. It's called Age of Disclosure, now with the release of what was the first of many on UAPs. Unidentified aerial phenomenon, formerly called UFOs. This release is pretty spectacular. He knows more about it than most anybody on the planet. More with Lou on the other side. 800-941-SEAN, our number if you want to be a part of the program as we continue.
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0: I'm speaking with Luis Elizondo. He's the former head of the Pentagon program responsible for the investigation into UAP and also the author of Imminent Inside the Pentagon's Hunt for UFOs. He's also all over the documentary Age of Disclosure. You know, there was an interesting observation because one of the things that these files revealed is in the year that they kind of set as the year that they had the most discoveries was 1965. And in other words, the greatest number of, quote, sightings that they observed. And you go back and you look at these files and they talk about witnesses and what they report seeing. And that they actually report that there was a landing of one of these UAPs, we'll call it that. You know, I'm kind of like you. I kind of followed it, but I didn't really pay that much attention to it. But the more I delve into it, the more fascinated I am by it. And the more, again, I'm coming to believe that this is not an accident that so many people are describing these things.
1: Yeah, you're absolutely right, Sean. There is a very interesting commonality that we have seen over the years, decades, in fact, of these objects. And in fact, it may even go back centuries, believe it or not. Now, you know, I'm an older guy, but I was not, truthfully, I wasn't around for the 1940s when Allied pilots first started reporting these anomalies they called Foo Fighters, they were either going on a mission or coming back. But anybody can look it up and see the term Foo Fighters. And these objects were described as luminous balls that seemed to be intelligently controlled following their aircraft from time to time. And it was seen by many, many, many pilots. And, of course, you had the afterwards the famous Roswell incident in New Mexico, which, by the way, was a very real incident. Now, my time was really more or less in the information we had access to with most fidelity, really the 60s, the 70s, the 80s and 90s and into the present time. What we were seeing were objects, and Timbershed's absolutely correct. There are millions of documents. In fact, there was a recent statement made by the Department of War under Hegseth where he said, you have to keep in mind that there are tens of millions of these documents in the U.S. government's possession. And it's going to take some time for us to review them all, but we will be releasing them in tranches. Now, this is the first time you had a government official admitting that the U.S. government has UFO information like this to the tens of millions, not just one or two. And that a lot of these are really only in paper form, which means a lot of these are going way, way back to the 40s and 50s and 60s. And I know that to be true myself because I actually had my hands on some of these documents when I was at the Pentagon and my team did. And they're very, very compelling. And back to your original question about, you know, the commonality, we've been seeing a commonality in morphology now for many years. So a lot of people are familiar with the disc shape vehicle or what they might call in the vernacular a flying saucer. But the reality is that there's cigar shapes. There's these enormous triangular shaped vehicles that are often seen. And in fact, there's a NASA photo taken from the surface of the moon where they may have just caught one of these triangular vehicles on camera from the surface of the moon. And you can see that for yourself.
0: All right, quick break, right back. More with Lou Elizondo. He's in the great film. It's a great documentary. It's on Prime. It's called Age of Disclosure. Now with the release of what was the first of many on UAPs, Unidentified Aerial Phenomenon, formerly called UFOs. This release is pretty spectacular. He knows more about it than most anybody on the planet. Father's Day now getting closer. Now, if a major storm, national emergency hit tonight, could your dad instantly reach you and the rest of your family? Well, most people assume, their cell phones are a permanent lifeline in a real crisis. No, your cell towers may not be working. Your communications may be completely down. Power may be completely out. Now, that's where the industrial strength walkie-talkie technology of Rapid Radios makes Rapid Radios the ultimate Father's Day gift. They provide push-to-talk communication. It's on a nationwide LTE network. Grandma lives on the West Coast. You live on the East Coast. 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
10: Dig below the surface in central Mississippi, and odds are good you'll find a burnt orange color looking back up at you. 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

0: complain about U.S. hegemony. I mean, they want to control a free sovereign nation. So I don't even know where their argument is. Number two, I think they have to be contained. I mean, they don't innovate. There's a lot of intellectual theft in terms of...
1: Oh, intellectual property theft is through the roof. I know somebody in business that has had every single patent he's ever gotten on his own. He's brilliant. Stolen from him by the Chinese. Everyone. And there's nothing you can do.
0: Tesla. They invited Tesla into the country, right? Oh, come on in. We'll open it up. You'll get through the bureaucracy. We'll set it up. So what they do, Tesla goes in. And then they learn from Tesla. They adopt all their manufacturing, the trade secrets, the patents. And then they kick them out and they copy and imitate electric cars. And then they start to dominate. So getting back to all this, you know, I think Trump is kind of smart. He kind of blows a lot of smoke up. Geez, you know what? And I don't think sincerely Trump really is that enamored with him. I think he does that to flatter him, maybe to get the better of him during negotiation. But I know you're going there and I'm just curious your view on it, what you hope to accomplish. And, you know, it's a delicate situation because, you know, they're a vital part of the world's global economy. But how do you dance around it? What kind of deals do we look for there?
1: Well, the one thing you can be assured of is Donald Trump doesn't mince words. All right. And now it's interesting that, you know, some of the, I know, for example, Elon Musk will be there. Tim Cook will be there. Larry Fink of BlackRock will be there. Steve Schwarzman will be there. You know, the head of Cisco's will be there. GE Aerospace will be there. Goldman Sachs will be there. MasterCard will be there. Meta will be there. Visa will be there. You know, Elon Musk, I think he may be on Air Force One. I don't know. I have no idea. You know, the good news is I get to talk to and meet a lot of these people and hopefully get some interviews with some of them and get to, you know, let you hear directly from them. You know, I look at it as an opportunity. When push came to shove, yes, I will miss time on the air. I don't like that part of it. The other part of it is I can report directly what I see going on, and they include me in everything, which is very gracious of them. So, you know, I'll be able to give you a front row seat in terms of a lot of what's going on. Okay?
0: You know what worries me a bit is the critical minerals. I mean, when you look at the tariffs, when Trump sort of imposed tariffs, they said, well, look, we're going to restrict critical minerals. That is such an Achilles heel for the U.S. What's your view?
1: Not much longer. We're discovering more and more critical minerals. I know the ones you're referring to right here in the U.S. and with our other partners around the world. And we are bypassing and we will surpass China on the issue of critical minerals. That I can tell you. Okay. It's something I've talked to a lot of people about. You know, but you're right. As of today, you are 100% correct. Anyway, my friend, appreciate it. What if somebody, you know, wants to bring harm to you and your family, but it's not one of those moments when you need a firearm? Well, that's where the new technology, non-lethal self-defense, comes in. And I want to tell you right now, you can save $100 off a Burner LE Gen 2. If you just go to burner.com, you can secure yours while supplies last. That's BYRNA.com. You can see the videos of this online. Look, the beauty of non-lethal self-defense, it's part of my everyday personal strategy. Your first option should never be lethal force, only if necessary, only under the worst conditions. And if you own a firearm, that's good. I recommend it. You know, learn the safe use of all of these self-defense tools. But you don't want to deal with the financial, legal, emotional weight that comes with pulling a trigger if you don't have to. The beauty of this technology is it's legal in all 50 states. You don't need a permit. You don't need a background check. And it has powerful deterrence, tear gas, kinetic rounds, pepper spray. You can hit a target 60 feet away. One shot can incapacitate anybody for up to 40 minutes. And there's a reason the pros, and that's over 500 government agencies, not just the people, 500 government agencies and police departments and private security firms are now adopting this new technology, this non-lethal technology, all hand assembled in Fort Wayne, Indiana. Anyway, $100 off the Burner LE Gen 2. 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
6: Being monitored. I'm Lisa Lacera, Fox News. Two people exposed to hantavirus on board a cruise ship are being treated at a university hospital in Atlanta.
7: Of the two patients now at Emory University Hospital, one has symptoms. The other is a close contact case. Infectious disease doctor Anish Mehta said while hantavirus is the main concern,
8: our patients may have other infections that we need to make sure we recognize and treat, and also have maybe other medical conditions.
7: David Fitter, who is handling hantavirus response for the CDC, said the Emory patients and other U.S. victims should avoid crowds. And if they must interact,
9: ensure that they are appropriately wearing